0: This is Radio Prague International coming to you from the Czech capital.
1: Hello and welcome to Radio Prague. I'm Daniela Lazarová. Coming up in today's program, artificial joints that not only replace damaged bones but also release medicine directly into the body could soon become available to patients in the Czech Republic. We'll tell you more about that. The 2026-27 season in Czech football kicks off after the summer break on Saturday. We'll look at who's to beat. And later on in the show, Ruth Franková talks to František D'Agostino, who this year joined the elite group of climbers who can boast a one-day ascent of El Capitán's El Niño route. All that coming up, but first, here's the news.
0: News.
1: China has added 14 European Union entities to its export sanctions list in response to EU sanctions related to Russia. According to the AFP news agency, the Czech manufacturer Tatra Trucks, which

0: produces heavy-duty military and specialized vehicles, is among the companies targeted. That means China will stop supplying the blacklisted entities with dual-use goods that can be used both for civilian and military purposes with immediate effect, the news agency said. Finance Minister Alena Schillerová has acknowledged that the government may consider partially privatizing Prague Airport at some time in the future, although she said no concrete steps are currently being taken. Prime Minister Andrej Babiš previously suggested the state could float a minority stake in the airport operator on the stock exchange. Airport trade unions remain on strike alert, citing the privatization plans among their concerns. The opposition has also criticized the proposal, arguing that Prague Airport is both a profitable company and a critical piece of national infrastructure that should remain under full state ownership. Industry experts, however, note that shared ownership of airports is common across Europe. A Chinese espionage suspect remains in detention in Prague after the state prosecutor appealed the verdict of a Prague municipal court, which ruled that he should be released from pre-trial detention and returned the case to police for further investigation, Denik N reported. Investigators fear the man would leave for China or seek refuge at the Chinese embassy in Prague if released, effectively putting him beyond the reach of Czech authorities. The Prague High Court has until mid-September to rule on the appeal. A proposal by Health Minister Adam Wojtek to allow assisted reproduction for women without a partner has drawn strong objections during the interministerial consultation process. Several ministries, the government's legislative council and the head of the government's office have called for the bill to be substantially revised or withdrawn. Critics warn it raises unresolved family law issues, could increase the number of single mothers without addressing the impact on state social spending, and fails to clarify legal questions surrounding the determination of paternity. President Petr Pavel welcomed this year's Czech Wimbledon champions and finalists to Prague Castle on Friday, thanking them for briefly rekindling the right kind of patriotism across the country through their performances. The president said the players deserved recognition not only for representing Czechia with distinction, but also for their amazing sportsmanship. Those attending the ceremony included Wimbledon singles champion Linda Noskova and runner-up Karolina Muchová, as well as legends doubles winner Lucie Šafářová and finalist Barbora Strýcová. And finally, a quick look at the weather forecast. Saturday should be bright and clear around the country with daytime highs between 24 and 29 degrees Celsius. Well, that was the news, and we now turn to our main stories of the day. Czech researchers are developing a custom-made 3D printed implant with a porous structure that can be infused with drugs and release them gradually over time. To support the project, the Prague team has acquired a state-of-the-art 3D metal printer. Czech patients could soon receive joint implants that not only replace damaged joints, but also deliver medication directly into the body. Anne-Marie Regner explains.
1: Artificial joints that could not only replace damaged bones, but also release medicine directly into the body. That's the goal of a project being developed by researchers at the University of Chemistry and Technology in Prague, together with doctors from Motol University Hospital. At the heart of the research is a custom-made titanium implant produced on one of the country's most advanced 3D metal printers. Researcher Jiří Kubásek explains how the machine functions while it works on printing a knee implant.
0: It's an extremely precise machine when it comes to fine detail. It can be used to produce a variety of porous structures that mimic, for example, natural bone tissue.
1: The process begins with a computer model, which is divided into hundreds or even thousands of layers. The printer spreads a thin layer of titanium powder before a laser fuses it into shape. It then repeats the process over and over again until the implant is complete. For a knee implant, that means roughly around 1,300 layers, and the entire print takes roughly 10 and a half hours. According to Kubásek, the porous structure is what makes the technology so promising.
0: Bone tissue isn't solid, it's naturally porous, which allows body fluids to circulate through it. The pores are only tens to hundreds of micrometers wide, and this printer allows us to recreate structures of exactly that scale.
1: The tiny pores do more than help the implant integrate with surrounding bone. They can also be filled with medication before surgery. Professor Dalibor Wojciech, who leads part of the research, demonstrates several different titanium implants designed for the hip, shoulder, and ankle. He says the porous nature of the structure encourages bone regrowth and serves as a reservoir for drugs tailored to individual patients. The main task now is to find a carrier material that is completely safe for the body and breaks down slowly at precisely controlled rate. Wojciech demonstrates an example, a small white implant resembling a pill.
0: In this particular case, the implant is impregnated with a material based on sulfates, phosphates and silver, which has antibacterial properties. It also contains the antibiotic vancomycin, which acts as a barrier against post-operative infections.
1: If the technology proves successful, future artificial joints could do much more than simply replace damaged bone. They could also provide targeted treatment as patients recover, reducing the risk of infection and delivering medicine exactly where it's needed.
0: My thanks to Anne-Marie Regner for that report. We turn now to sports. The 2026-27 season in Czech football kicks off after the summer break on Saturday. Slavia Prague look like the team to beat as they go for three championship titles in a row, while their city rival Sparta will be out to end a two-year trophy drought. Ian Willoughby has the details.
2: The most traumatic moment of last season in the Chancelliga came in May when, with their club minutes from securing the title against Sparta, Slavia supporters invaded the pitch at the club's stadium. The incident led to a hefty fine for Slavia and the closure of the Fortuna Arena for four games. Nevertheless, Slavia sealed their second title in 2 years only 1 week later. After the disgrace hit Derby, the club dropped two players who'd been sent off during the game from their squad, signalling their end at the club. However, one of them, Tomáš Kory, looks set to remain for the 2026-27 season, after Slavia's billionaire owner, Pavel Tykač, this week ordered that he be welcomed back into the fold. Club chairman Jaroslav Tvrdík explained the situation. The owner appreciates the fact that Tomáš helped the club win two titles and has decided to give him another chance. This morning I received an order from the board to return Tomáš Kory to Slavia Prague's A team. He has a valid contract and we will act on that basis going forward. The other player dropped after the May derby, David Dodiara, is still set to exit the club. Meanwhile, coach Jindřich Trpišovský has been at Slavia since 2017 and will be hoping to cement his achievements there with a second hat-trick of titles. The bookies certainly fancy his chances, making Slavia clear favourites. Second favourites are Sparta Prague, who haven't won a trophy since the Czech Cup in 2024. Coach Brian Friska, who returned 12 months ago for his second stint on the Sparta bench, said this week that the country's most successful club historically was hungrier than ever for title glory. Viktoria Pilsen, who last won the championship back in 2021-2022, are regarded as the best of the rest. Their head coach, Martin Hiski, says the West Bohemian side are ready for their opening game on Saturday early evening. Many of our players took part in the World Cup. We were waiting to get them all back and now we have them. I think our preparations have been good. We faced some good opponents and had a great camp in Austria. I believe we're ready for Liberec in our first game of the season. Along with Viktoria Pilsen, Baník Ostrava are expected to be in the mix for European places come the end of the season. And fighting it out at the other end of the table may be the newly promoted Zbrojovka and their Brno rivals Artis, who gained promotion through an administrative decision and our favourites for the drop.
0: Ian Willoughby reporting. A reminder that you're with Radio Prague International, the external service of Czech Radio. And now here's Ruth Franková with a very special guest.

0: For climbers, El Capitan in California's Yosemite National Park is what Mount Everest is for mountaineers. This spring, Czech climber František D'Agostino achieved something that only a handful of people have ever done. Together with American climber Samuel Stroh, he free-climbed the legendary El Niño route on El Capitan in a single day. Just a few days later, the pair returned to tackle another demanding route on the wall, Golden Gate, this time in a 26-hour push. Upon his return from Yosemite, I met with D'Agostino to talk about the experience, the challenges of big wall climbing, and his plans for the future. So first of all, what does it feel like to achieve something that only a handful of climbers in the world have ever done?
1: Well, it feels like a dream. I obviously had the ambition and some kind of plan coming into Yosemite Valley, but I feel like I didn't have very high expectations and I came pretty open-minded, and the result was just over the top for me. There is a big difference between knowing that you can theoretically do something and then actually doing it and standing on the top of the mountain and being like, wow, we did it. So returning from ascents as such is always a little bit surreal. It just feels like it happened in a different realm. And being in this like elite group of climbers, basically my idols and people I look up to is amazing.
0: For listeners who may never have heard of El Capitan, what makes it such a special place in the climbing world?
1: I feel like the wall is the most iconic big wall in the world. It's mostly because of the location. It's just in California. It's in the middle of civilization. You can just literally drive your car and look up. And I feel like that's what makes it special. And there is something about the shape of the wall that just makes it look spectacular. Like, there are different walls that are equally big, but this one just like seems really big when you look up. And there is a lot of history that happened in that place. So basically, big wall climbing as we do it today kind of was born in that valley and on those walls. And I feel like that's also very important, or there's some mystique to it.
0: You chose a route called El Niño. What makes that route special?
1: I feel like it's a different route than what people usually climb on El Capitan, because the character of climbing and the rock is a little bit different. There are not many cracks, which Yosemite is maybe also famous for. It's more wall climbing, and the rock is more like diorite instead of this golden granite, and it's also quite overhanging. So yeah, different character. And it is historically a pretty special route too. It was only the third route free climbed on the wall on El Capitan. And the free climb is basically a variation of North America Wall, which is also a legendary route from 1964. So yeah, it has a lot of history in it, and that's what makes it special, I guess.
0: And when you stood at the bottom of El Capitan looking up on that route, what was going through your mind?
1: I think I was just excited. I was excited to touch the rock and climb up. That's what it makes me feel. And yeah, we just had a lot of fun doing it.
0: Just excited, or did you feel any fear perhaps?
1: Not really, honestly, this time. I think I was just excited. It was very different than the first time I was in Yosemite, which was 2022. And that was like, I was 21 years old. It was my first big wall experience. Very big trip for me, and I felt intimidated for sure. But this time I came there with like so much more experience. I had a really good partner, which also I think made me feel good. I like felt we are ready and we know what we are doing. So yeah, I feel like it was mostly being excited.
0: Most climbers spend several days on El Capitan, sleeping on the wall and hauling their equipment with them. You chose to try one of its hardest routes in a single day. Why?
1: Yeah, that's the style that I wanted to try. I've never really tried it before in such extent. And basically, spending multiple days on a big wall is so much work. It's very demanding because you need to just haul up so much stuff that you need to survive. And when you're climbing in a day, you only need like a jacket, a little bit of food, and a little bit of water. So you are just much more light, and it's much more about climbing, and there is this sense of freedom in it. So I think that's what attracted me to it. And it was exactly like that. It just feels so freeing to be able to climb fast and efficiently and quickly through this wall. And if you have some sort of level, climbing level to do that, it's definitely a better style than spending more days.
0: So, what was the toughest moment in those 18 hours?
1: I feel like the toughest was the period of time between like 3 a.m. and 5 a.m. when it's like the darkest and coldest night, and I was just most tired. And you already are climbing for many hours, so it's kind of like energy low point. But otherwise, we were just cruising. We felt really good because we, well, really well prepared. We knew the route and everything kind of went smooth.
0: You said you only brought a jacket, some food and water. Was that really all? I read somewhere that you also needed painkillers.
1: I feel like some sort of supplements are crucial to such feet, and
0: So that means energy bars
1: that
0: or
1: means
0: like.
1: just a lot of bars, electrolytes in the water, then magnesium pills to reduce the cramps, and then we also got the painkillers because you are climbing for many hours in very small shoes and you are standing on small footholds and that hurts. So and the pain kind of takes energy out of you. So the painkillers are mostly to like save your energy, I would say. And it definitely keeps you kind of going. And caffeine pills are also very crucial. So it comes in waves, the energy. And when you are low, we just like took some caffeine pill, took some magnesium, and took some painkillers and moved on.
0: You said you were well prepared. How do you actually prepare for a challenge like this? How do you train? What does the training look like?
1: So I feel like for a challenge like this, it kind of comes down to all the climbing I've done in my life. I didn't train very specifically. I was just trying to be in as good as a physical shape I could before. But I wasn't like trying to simulate climbing 28 pitches in a day or something, because that only makes you tired. So I feel like I was training my strength mostly, and then it kind of transformed into this big endurance, and it worked pretty well. And then we decided to use this style where we rehearsed all the pitches beforehand before trying it in one push. So we spent like 6 days total on the wall before, not all at once, but we were always like coming up and down, and then we rappelled from the top down actually one day, and also tried the top section. And once we knew all the pitches and all the climbing and memorized all the moves, we knew we were ready and tried it from the ground.
0: What about your partner? How long have you known each other?
1: So we met in 2022, actually in Yosemite when I was there last time. And since then we had some contact. We met like twice in Europe on other climbing locations. And we sort of just knew about each other. I feel like the world of big wall free climbing is pretty small. And at some point before this trip, we both kind of wrote each other searching for partners, and it seemed like a perfect match. But we actually haven't climbed together beforehand. So it was our first climbing together. And it went just amazing. We had the most amazing partnership, and I feel like that was a very big part of the success.
0: It actually went so well that after you scaled El Niño, you decided to climb another route on El Capitan called Golden Gate. Wasn't one ascent enough?
1: Yeah, we were just motivated for another because it just went so well. We just topped out and felt like not even like super tired or crushed. We were obviously tired, but we were like, yeah, we did it and we think we can do it again. So we just kind of immediately switched to another objective. And it was a great mindset because we already had one success in the pocket. So the pressure is off, kind of. And we were just excited for more climbing. So El Niño kind of made sense. And it made sense to do it ground up, which means we didn't have those 6 preparing days. Samuel climbed it like 5 years ago with other partner, with the sleeping on the wall and in that style. But I didn't. So for me, it was really like I never rehearsed any of the pitches except the first like half of the route. The easier half is shared with freerider route, which I did in 2022. So it was not completely new, but the hard part of the route, the upper half of the wall, was new for me, which made it much more adventurous and exciting as well, and harder as well, because the route is actually easier than El Niño, but when you do it in this style, it's a very big difference. And I feel like these athletic feats are kind of on the same level in the end for me because of the difference of the style.
0: But if I understand it correctly, the second route is longer, isn't it?
1: It's much longer, yeah.
0: So it took you 26 hours, if I'm not mistaken?
1: Yes, which was crazy. And it took more time because, yeah, we always, all the crux pitches, which are the hardest sections of the wall, we needed to kind of climb through first, rehearse them, figure out how to climb them, and then give a try. So it takes more time, and we were the first party up that route that season, so there was nothing to help us, kind of. So that obviously took more time, and the goal was to do it within 24 hours, but we got stuck on the very last hard pitch, which was like, I don't know, 120 meters below the top. But we got stuck, and we ended up climbing it on our fifth try, completely exhausted and out of it. So yeah, it was just more epic because in El Niño, in the sand, we actually haven't took almost any falls. We just climbed everything, all the hardest pitches we pretty much climbed on the first try. So that was the difference. And it's so much longer. I underestimated that because the wall is 900 meters tall, but there are so many down climbs and traverses, climbing to the side and climbing down.
0: So that,
1: it's almost 1200 meters of climbing in the end. So it's very long.
0: Was there a moment during that second climb when you thought that you might actually not make it?
1: Yeah, definitely. On that last pitch, I was fighting very hard. And in my mind, I was definitely like, I'm not going to give up. I'm not going to leave here without doing it. But then I still fell. And then Samuel sent it. And at that point, it was clear that he would not kind of come back and support me on more tries. So I just knew I had this one last try. I either free climb to the anchor where he was, or I fall and we just go to the top and only he would send. So at that point I was like, okay, now it's just decided and all that is left is to try. And I kind of found my peace in that mindset because I made peace finally with the possibility of not doing it, which was a very strong moment. And then I did it. But it was like unbelievable. There was also a photographer and we were all just like looking at each other in disbelief that we did it.
0: Yeah. So I understand. I asked about training, but it's not only about physical training. It's very much also about your mindset and about being strong in your mind.
1: Yeah, very much. I would say climbing generally is a lot about the head game, but climbing big walls is even more so. I would say more than 50%. So you are kind of like exceeding your physical limits and just trying to overcome everything. And the mindset is crucial in that. I feel like from my experience, the body doesn't really have a limit until your mind is still kind of like focused and motivated. So if you want it hard enough, the body can do incredible things. So I guess maybe that's what I'm good at. I'm not that strong of a climber, but I want it very much.
0: I know you have recently become a father. You are also a student at the University of Applied Arts here in Prague. How do climbing, family life and art fit together?
1: I would say hardly. I would say I'm just living multiple lives at once. And sometimes it's very chaotic and I'm always late or something. But it's at the same time very beautiful and I enjoy it. But I don't know how I do it. I'm just dealing with consequences of my actions, I guess. I decided I want to have a family and that I want to be a young father. And I'm happy with it. It's a big gift into my life.
0: What is it about climbing that keeps bringing you back?
1: I feel like it makes me feel the best in my body and in my mind. It's just the most effortless state of being for me. When I'm climbing, I kind of switch off everything and I don't need to think about anything else. It kind of brings me into this present moment and that's what I'm addicted to, I would say. Yeah, it's just very pure and elusive also, so you need to keep chasing it. So that's what makes me climb.
0: What do those recent achievements mean for your future? Would you like to do climbing professionally?
1: Yeah, definitely. I definitely hope so, that this gives me a good position to become a professional climber, which since I'm climbing all the time would make sense because I'm not planning to stop doing that, either being a professional climber or not. So being a professional climber would make it more easy for me. And Yosemite is definitely the place where climbers from all over the world come to prove themselves. And it's the biggest stage that everybody is watching. So I'm very happy that the trip ended up this way and that now I can maybe like use these successes for my future climbing career.
0: And after this experience in the Yosemite, what's the next dream?
1: Oh, there are many. My dreams are now aimed towards the big mountains, Patagonia or Karakoram in Pakistan. Basically bringing these skills that I gained climbing smaller rocks in more controlled environment and bringing that skill into the big mountains where there are so many factors that you cannot really influence seems thrilling to me. So I would say there is my future in climbing and my ambition.
0: František D'Agostino, thank you very much for coming.
1: Thank you very much for having me.

And I'm afraid that's all we have for you from Prague today. You'll find us at radio.cz. This is Daniela Lazarová saying thanks for joining us and take care.

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1: Hello and welcome to Radio Prague. I'm Daniela Lazarová. Coming up in today's program, artificial joints that not only replace damaged bones but also release medicine directly into the body could soon become available to patients in the Czech Republic. We'll tell you more about that. The 2026-27 season in Czech football kicks off after the summer break on Saturday. We'll look at who's to beat. And later on in the show, Ruth Franková talks to František D'Agostino, who this year joined the elite group of climbers who can boast a one-day ascent of El Capitán's El Niño route. All that coming up, but first, here's the news.
0: News.
1: China has added 14 European Union entities to its export sanctions list in response to EU sanctions related to Russia. According to the AFP news agency, the Czech manufacturer Tatra Trucks, which produces heavy-duty military and specialized vehicles, is among the companies targeted. That means China will stop supplying the blacklisted entities with dual-use goods that can be used both for civilian and military purposes with immediate effect, the news agency said. Finance Minister Alena Schillerová has acknowledged that the government may consider partially privatizing Prague Airport at some time in the future, although she said no concrete steps are currently being taken. Prime Minister Andrej Babiš previously suggested the state could float a minority stake in the airport operator on the stock exchange. Airport trade unions remain on strike alert, citing the privatization plans among their concerns. The opposition has also criticized the proposal, arguing that Prague Airport is both a profitable company and a critical piece of national infrastructure that should remain under full state ownership. Industry experts, however, note that shared ownership of airports is common across Europe. A Chinese espionage suspect remains in detention in Prague after the state prosecutor appealed the verdict of a Prague

0: municipal court, which ruled that he should be released from pre-trial detention and returned the case to police for further investigation, Denik N reported. Investigators fear the man would leave for China or seek refuge at the Chinese embassy in Prague if released, effectively putting him beyond the reach of Czech authorities. The Prague High Court has until mid-September to rule on the appeal. A proposal by Health Minister Adam Wojtek to allow assisted reproduction for women without a partner has drawn strong objections during the interministerial consultation process. Several ministries, the government's legislative council and the head of the government's office have called for the bill to be substantially revised or withdrawn. Critics warn it raises unresolved family law issues, could increase the number of single mothers without addressing the impact on state social spending, and fails to clarify legal questions surrounding the determination of paternity. President Petr Pavel welcomed this year's Czech Wimbledon champions and finalists to Prague Castle on Friday, thanking them for briefly rekindling the right kind of patriotism across the country through their performances. The president said the players deserved recognition not only for representing Czechia with distinction, but also for their amazing sportsmanship. Those attending the ceremony included Wimbledon singles champion Linda Noskova and runner-up Karolina Muchová, as well as legend doubles winner Lucie Šafářová and finalist Barbora Strýcová. And finally, a quick look at the weather forecast. Saturday should be bright and clear around the country, with daytime highs between 24 and 29 degrees Celsius. Well, that was the news, and we now turn to our main stories of the day. Czech researchers are developing a custom-made 3D printed implant with a porous structure that can be infused with drugs and release them gradually over time. To support the project, the Prague team has acquired a state-of-the-art 3D metal printer. Czech patients could soon receive joint implants that not only replace damaged joints, but also deliver medication directly into the body. Anne-Marie Regner explains.
1: Artificial joints that could not only replace damaged bones, but also release medicine directly into the body. That's the goal of a project being developed by researchers at the University of Chemistry and Technology in Prague, together with doctors from Motol University Hospital. At the heart of the research is a custom-made titanium implant produced on one of the country's most advanced 3D metal printers. Researcher Jiří Kubásek explains how the machine functions while it works on printing a knee implant.
0: It's an extremely precise machine when it comes to fine detail. It can be used to produce a variety of porous structures that mimic, for example, natural bone tissue.
1: The process begins with a computer model, which is divided into hundreds or even thousands of layers. The printer spreads a thin layer of titanium powder before a laser fuses it into shape. It then repeats the process over and over again until the implant is complete. For a knee implant, that means roughly around 1,300 layers, and the entire print takes roughly 10 and a half hours. According to Kubásek, the porous structure is what makes the technology so promising.
0: Bone tissue isn't solid, it's naturally porous, which allows body fluids to circulate through it. The pores are only tens to hundreds of micrometers wide, and this printer allows us to recreate structures of exactly that scale.
1: The tiny pores do more than help the implant integrate with surrounding bone. They can also be filled with medication before surgery. Professor Dalibor Vojtěch, who leads part of the research, demonstrates several different titanium implants designed for the hip, shoulder, and ankle. He says the porous nature of the structure encourages bone regrowth and serves as a reservoir for drugs tailored to individual patients. The main task now is to find a carrier material that is completely safe for the body and breaks down slowly at precisely controlled rate. Wojciech demonstrates an example, a small white implant resembling a pill.
2: A zrovna v tomto případě je tam naimpregnovan materiál.
0: In this particular case, the implant is impregnated with a material based on sulfates, phosphates and silver, which has antibacterial properties. It also contains the antibiotic vancomycin, which acts as a barrier against post-operative infections.
2: Jako bariéra proti zánětům po operačním.
1: If the technology proves successful, future artificial joints could do much more than simply replace damaged bone. They could also provide targeted treatment as patients recover, reducing the risk of infection and delivering medicine exactly where it's needed.
0: My thanks to Anne-Marie Regner for that report. And we turn now to sports. The 2026-27 season in Czech football kicks off after the summer break on Saturday. Slavia Prague look like the team to beat as they go for three championship titles in a row, while their city rival Sparta will be out to end a two-year trophy drought. Ian Willoughby has the details.
3: The most dramatic moment of last season in the Chancelliga came in May when, with their club minutes from securing the title against Sparta, Slavia supporters invaded the pitch at the club's stadium. The incident led to a hefty fine for Slavia and the closure of the Fortuna Arena for four games. Nevertheless, Slavia sealed their second title in 2 years only 1 week later. After the disgrace hit Derby, the club dropped two players who'd been sent off during the game from their squad, signalling their end at the club. However, one of them, Tomáš Kory, looks set to remain for the 2026-27 season, after Slavia's billionaire owner, Pavel Tykač, this week ordered that he be welcomed back into the fold. Club chairman Jaroslav Tvrdík explained the situation.
4: The
3: owner appreciates the fact that Tomáš helped the club win two titles and has decided to give him another chance. This morning I received an order from the board to return Tomáš Kory to Slavia Prague's A team. He has a valid contract and we will act on that basis going forward. The other player dropped after the May derby, David Dodiara, is still set to exit the club. Meanwhile, coach Jindřich Trpišovský has been at Slavia since 2017 and will be hoping to cement his achievements there with a second hat-trick of titles. The bookies certainly fancy his chances, making Slavia clear favourites. Second favourites are Sparta Prague, who haven't won a trophy since the Czech Cup in 2024. Coach Brian Friska, who returned 12 months ago for his second stint on the Sparta bench, said this week that the country's most successful club historically was hungrier than ever for title glory. Viktoria Plzeň, who last won the championship back in 2021-22, are regarded as the best of the rest. Their head coach, Martin Hiski, says the West Bohemian side are ready for their opening game on Saturday early evening. Many of our players took part in the World Cup. We were waiting to get them all back and now we have them. I think our preparations have been good. We faced some good opponents and had a great camp in Austria. I believe we're ready for Liberec in our first game of the season. Along with Viktoria Plzeň, Baník Ostrava are expected to be in the mix for European places come the end of the season. And fighting it out at the other end of the table may be the newly promoted Zbrojovka and their Brno rivals Artis, who gained promotion through an administrative decision and are favourites for the drop.
0: Ian Willoughby reporting. A reminder that you're with Radio Prague International, the external service of Czech Radio. And now here's Ruth Franková with a very special guest.
5: Climbers El Capitan in California's Yosemite National Park is what Mount Everest is for mountaineers. This spring, Czech climber František D'Agostino achieved something that only a handful of people have ever done. Together with American climber Samuel Stroh, he free-climbed the legendary El Niño route on El Capitan in a single day. Just a few days later, the pair returned to tackle another demanding route on the wall, Golden Gate, this time in a 26-hour push. Upon his return from Yosemite, I met with D'Agostino to talk about the experience, the challenges of big wall climbing, and his plans for the future. So first of all, what does it feel like to achieve something that only a handful of climbers in the world have ever done?
6: Well, it feels like a dream. I obviously had the ambition and some kind of plan coming into Yosemite Valley, but I feel like I didn't have very high expectations and I came pretty open-minded, and the result was just over the top for me. There is a big difference between knowing that you can theoretically do something and then actually doing it and standing on the top of the mountain and being like, wow, we did it. So returning from ascents as such is always a little bit surreal. It just feels like it happened in a different realm. And being in this like elite group of climbers, basically my idols and people I look up to is amazing.
5: For listeners who may never have heard of El Capitan, what makes it such a special place in the climbing world?
6: I feel like the wall is the most iconic big wall in the world. It's mostly because of the location. It's just in California. It's in the middle of civilization. You can just literally drive your car and look up. And I feel like that's what makes it special. And there is something about the shape of the wall that just makes it look spectacular. Like there are different walls that are equally big, but this one just like seems really big when you look up. And there is a lot of history that happened in that place. So basically big wall climbing as we do it today kind of was born in that valley and on those walls. And I feel like that's also very important, or there's some mystique to it.
5: You chose a route called El Niño. What makes that route special?
6: I feel like it's a different route than what people usually climb on El Capitan, because the character of climbing and the rock is a little bit different. There are not many cracks, which Yosemite is maybe also famous for. It's more wall climbing and the rock is more like diorite instead of this golden granite. And it's also quite overhanging. So yeah, different character. And it is historically pretty special route too. It was only the third route free climbed on the wall on El Capitan. And the free climb is basically a variation of North America wall, which is also a legendary route from 1964. So yeah, it has a lot of history in it. And that's what makes it special, I guess.
5: And when you stood at the bottom of El Capitan looking up on that route, what was going through your mind?
6: I think I was just excited. I was excited to touch the rock and climb up. That's what it makes me feel. And yeah, we just had a lot of fun doing it.
5: Just excited, or did you feel any fear perhaps?
6: Not really, honestly, this time. I think I was just excited. It was very different than the first time I was in Yosemite, which was 2022. And that was like, I was 21 years old. It was my first big wall experience. Very big trip for me, and I felt intimidated for sure. But this time I came there with like so much more experience. I had a really good partner, which also I think made me feel good. I like felt we are ready and we know what we are doing. So yeah, I feel like it was mostly being excited.
5: Most climbers spend several days on El Capitan, sleeping on the wall and hauling their equipment with them. You chose to try one of its hardest routes in a single day. Why?
6: Yeah, that's the style that I wanted to try. I've never really tried it before in such extent. And basically, spending multiple days on a big wall is so much work. It's very demanding because you need to just haul up so much stuff that you need to survive. And when you're climbing in a day, you only need like jacket, a little bit of food and a little bit of water. So you are just much more light and it's much more about climbing. And there is this sense of freedom in it. So I think that's what attracted me to it. And it was exactly like that. It just feels so freeing to be able to climb fast and efficiently and quickly through this wall. And if you have some sort of level, climbing level to do that, it's definitely a better style than spending more days.
5: So what was the toughest moment in those 18 hours?
6: I feel like the toughest was the period of time between like 3 a.m. and 5 a.m. when it's like the darkest and coldest night and I was just most tired. And you already are climbing for many hours, so it's kind of like energy low point. But otherwise, we were just cruising. We felt really good because we really well prepared. We knew the route and everything kind of went smooth.
5: You said you only brought a jacket, some food and water. Was that really all? I read somewhere that you also needed painkillers.
6: Yeah. I feel like some sort of supplements are crucial to such feat. And
5: so that means energy bars or...
6: Yeah, that means like just a lot of bars, electrolytes in the water, then magnesium pills to reduce the cramps. And yeah, then we also got the painkillers because you are climbing for many hours in very small shoes and you are standing on small footholds and that hurts. and the pain kind of takes energy out of you. So the painkillers are mostly to like save your energy, I would say. And it definitely keeps you kind of going. And caffeine pills are also very crucial. So it comes in waves, the energy. And when you are low, we just like took some caffeine pill, took some magnesium and took some painkillers and moved on.
5: You said you were well prepared. How do you actually prepare for a challenge like this? How do you train? What does the training look like?
6: So I feel like for a challenge like this, it kind of comes down to all the climbing I've done in my life. I didn't train very specifically. I was just trying to be in as good as a physical shape I could before. But I wasn't like trying to simulate climbing 28 pitches in a day or something, because that only makes you tired. So I feel like I was training my strength mostly, and then it kind of transformed into this big endurance and it worked pretty well. And then we decided to use this style where we rehearsed all the pitches beforehand before trying it in one push. So we spent like 6 days total on the wall before, not all at once, but we were always like coming up and down, and then we rappelled from the top down actually one day and also tried the top section. And once we knew all the pitches and all the climbing and memorized all the moves, we knew we were ready and tried it from the ground.
5: What about your partner? How long have you known each other?
6: So we met in 2022, actually in Yosemite, when I was there last time. And since then we had some contact. We met like twice in Europe on other climbing locations. And we sort of just knew about each other. I feel like the world of big wall free climbing is pretty small. And at some point before this trip, we both kind of wrote each other searching for partners, and it seemed like a perfect match. But we actually haven't climbed together beforehand, so it was our first climbing together, and it went just amazing. We had the most amazing partnership, and I feel like that was a very big part of the success.
5: It actually went so well that after you scaled El Niño, you decided to climb another route on El Capitan called Golden Gate. Wasn't one ascent enough?
6: Yeah, we were just motivated for another because it just went so well. We just topped out and felt like not even like super tired or crushed. We were obviously tired, but we were like, yeah, we did it and we think we can do it again. So we just kind of immediately switched to another objective. And it was a great mindset because we already had one success in the pocket. So the pressure is off kind of. And we were just excited for more climbing. So El Niño kind of made sense. And it made sense to do it ground up, which means we didn't have those 6 preparing days. Samuel climbed it like 5 years ago with other partner, with the sleeping on the wall and in that style. But I didn't. So for me, it was really like I never rehearsed any of the pitches except the first like half of the route. The easier half is shared with freerider route, which I did in 2022. So it was not completely new, but the hard part of the route, the upper half of the wall, was new for me, which made it much more adventurous and exciting as well, and harder as well, because the route is actually easier than El Niño, but when you do it in this style, it's a very big difference. And I feel like these athletic feats are kind of on the same level in the end for me because of the difference of the style.
5: But if I understand it correctly, this second route is longer, isn't it?
6: It's much longer, yeah.
5: So it took you 26 hours, if I'm not mistaken?
6: Yes, which was crazy. And it took more time because, yeah, we always, all the crux pitches, which are the hardest sections of the wall, we needed to kind of climb through first, rehearse them, figure out how to climb them, and then give a try. So it takes more time. And we were the first party up that route that season, so there was nothing to help us, kind of. So that obviously took more time. And the goal was to do it within 24 hours. But we got stuck on the very last hard pitch, which was like, I don't know, 120 meters below the top. But we got stuck and we ended up climbing it on our fifth try, completely exhausted and out of it. So yeah, it was just more epic. Because in El Niño, in the sand, we actually haven't took almost any falls. We just climbed everything. All the hardest pitches we pretty much climbed on the first try. So that was the difference. And it's so much longer. I underestimated that because the wall is 900 meters tall, but there are so many down climbs and traverses, climbing to the side and climbing down.
5: So that makes,
6: it's
5: makes
6: almost
5: it much...
6: 1200 meters of climbing in the end. So it's very long.
5: Was there a moment during that second climb when you thought that you might actually not make it?
6: Yeah, definitely. On that last pitch, I was fighting very hard. And in my mind, I was definitely like, I'm not going to give up. I'm not going to leave here without doing it. But then I still fell. And then Samuel sent it. And at that point, it was clear that he would not kind of come back and support me on more tries. So I just knew I had this one last try. I either free climb to the anchor where he was, or I fall and we just go to the top and only he would send. So at that point, I was like, okay, now it's just decided and all that is left is to try. And I kind of found my peace in that mindset because I made peace finally with the possibility of not doing it, which was a very strong moment. And then I did it. But it was like unbelievable. There was also a photographer and we were all just like looking at each other in disbelief that we did it.
5: Yeah. So I understand I asked about training, but it's not only about physical training. It's very much also about your mindset and about being strong in your mind.
6: Yeah, very much. I would say climbing generally is a lot about the head game, but climbing big walls is even more so. I would say more than 50%. So you are kind of like exceeding your physical limits and just trying to overcome everything. And the mindset is crucial in that. I feel like from my experience, the body doesn't really have a limit until your mind is still kind of like focused and motivated. So if you want it hard enough, the body can do incredible things. So I guess maybe that's what I'm good at. I'm not that strong of a climber, but I want it very much.
5: I know you have recently become a father. You are also a student at the University of Applied Arts here in Prague. How do climbing, family life and art fit together?
6: I would say hardly. I would say I'm just living multiple lives at once. And sometimes it's very chaotic and I'm always late or something. But it's at the same time very beautiful and I enjoy it. But I don't know how I do it. I'm just dealing with consequences of my actions, I guess. I decided I want to have a family and that I want to be a young father. And I'm happy with it. It's a big gift into my life.
5: What is it about climbing that keeps bringing you back?
6: I feel like it makes me feel the best in my body and in my mind. It's just the most effortless state of being for me. When I'm climbing, I kind of switch off everything and I don't need to think about anything else. It kind of brings me into this present moment and that's what I'm addicted to, I would say. Yeah, it's just very pure and elusive also, so you need to keep chasing it. So that's what makes me climb.
5: What do those recent achievements mean for your future? Would you like to do climbing professionally?
6: Yeah, definitely. I definitely hope so that this gives me a good position to become a professional climber, which since I'm climbing all the time would make sense because I'm not planning to stop doing that. Either being a professional climber or not. So being a professional climber would make it more easy for me. And Yosemite is definitely the place where climbers from all over the world come to prove themselves. And it's the biggest stage that everybody is watching. So I'm very happy that the trip ended up this way and that now I can maybe like use these successes for my future climbing career.
0: And after this experience in the Yosemite, what's the next dream?
6: Oh, there are many. My dreams are now aimed towards the big mountains, Patagonia or Karakoram in Pakistan. Basically bringing these skills that I gained climbing smaller rocks in more controlled environment and bringing that skill into the big mountains where there are so many factors that you cannot really influence seems thrilling to me. So I would say there is my future in climbing and my ambition.
0: František D'Agostino, thank you very much for coming.
6: Thank you very much for having me.

And I'm afraid that's all we have for you from Prague today. You'll find us at radio.cz. This is Daniela Lazarová saying thanks for joining us and take care.

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1: Hello and welcome to Radio Prague. I'm Daniela Lazarová. Coming up in today's program, artificial joints that not only replace damaged bones but also release medicine directly into the body could soon become available to patients in the Czech Republic. We'll tell you more about that. The 2026-27 season in Czech football kicks off after the summer break on Saturday. We'll look at who's to beat. And later on in the show, Ruth Franková talks to František D'Agostino, who this year joined the elite group of climbers who can boast a one-day ascent of El Capitán's El Niño route. All that coming up, but first, here's the news.
0: News.
1: China has added 14 European Union entities to its export sanctions list in response to EU sanctions related to Russia. According to the AFP news agency, the Czech manufacturer Tatra Trucks, which produces heavy-duty military and specialized vehicles, is among the companies targeted. That means China will stop supplying the blacklisted entities with dual-use goods that can be used both for civilian and military purposes with immediate effect, the news agency said. Finance Minister Alena Schillerová has acknowledged that the government may consider partially privatizing Prague Airport at some time in the future, although she said no concrete steps are currently being taken. Prime Minister Andrej Babiš previously suggested the state could float a minority stake in the airport operator on the stock exchange. Airport trade unions remain on strike alert, citing the privatization plans among their concerns. The opposition has also criticized the proposal, arguing that Prague Airport is both a profitable company and a critical piece of national infrastructure that should remain under full state ownership. Industry experts, however, note that shared ownership of airports is common across Europe. A Chinese espionage suspect remains in detention in Prague after the state prosecutor appealed the verdict of a Prague municipal court, which ruled that he should be released from pre-trial detention and returned the case to police for further investigation, Denik N reported. Investigators fear the man would leave for China or seek refuge at the Chinese embassy in Prague if released, effectively putting him beyond the reach of Czech authorities. The Prague High Court has until mid-September to rule on the appeal. A proposal by Health Minister Adam Wojtek to allow assisted reproduction for women without a partner has drawn strong objections during the interministerial consultation process. Several ministries, the government's legislative council and the head of the government's office have called for the bill to be substantially revised or withdrawn. Critics warn it raises unresolved family law issues, could increase the number of single mothers without addressing the impact on state social spending, and fails to clarify legal questions surrounding the determination of paternity. President Petr Pavel welcomed this year's Czech Wimbledon champions and finalists to Prague Castle on Friday, thanking them for briefly rekindling the right kind of patriotism across the country through their performances. The president said the players deserved recognition.

0: recognition not only for representing Czechia with distinction, but also for their amazing sportsmanship. Those attending the ceremony included Wimbledon singles champion Linda Noskova and runner-up Karolina Muchová, as well as Legends doubles winner Lucie Šafářová and finalist Barbora Strýcová. And finally, a quick look at the weather forecast. Saturday should be bright and clear around the country, with daytime highs between 24 and 29 degrees Celsius. Well, that was the news, and we now turn to our main stories of the day. Czech researchers are developing a custom-made 3D printed implant with a porous structure that can be infused with drugs and release them gradually over time. To support the project, the Prague team has acquired a state-of-the-art 3D metal printer. Czech patients could soon receive joint implants that not only replace damaged joints, but also deliver medication directly into the body. Anne-Marie Regner explains.
1: Artificial joints that could not only replace damaged bones, but also release medicine directly into the body. That's the goal of a project being developed by researchers at the University of Chemistry and Technology in Prague, together with doctors from Motol University Hospital. At the heart of the research is a custom-made titanium implant produced on one of the country's most advanced 3D metal printers. Researcher Jiří Kubásek explains how the machine functions while it works on printing a knee implant.
0: It's an extremely precise machine when it comes to fine detail. It can be used to produce a variety of porous structures that mimic, for example, natural bone tissue.
1: The process begins with a computer model, which is divided into hundreds or even thousands of layers. The printer spreads a thin layer of titanium powder before a laser fuses it into shape. It then repeats the process over and over again until the implant is complete. For a knee implant, that means roughly around 1,300 layers, and the entire print takes roughly 10.5 hours. According to Kubásek, the porous structure is what makes the technology so promising.
0: Bone tissue isn't solid, it's naturally porous, which allows body fluids to circulate through it. The pores are only tens to hundreds of micrometers wide, and this printer allows us to recreate structures of exactly that scale.
1: The tiny pores do more than help the implant integrate with surrounding bone. They can also be filled with medication before surgery. Professor Dalibor Vojtěch, who leads part of the research, demonstrates several different titanium implants designed for the hip, shoulder, and ankle. He says the porous nature of the structure encourages bone regrowth and serves as a reservoir for drugs tailored to individual patients. The main task now is to find a carrier material that is completely safe for the body and breaks down slowly at precisely controlled rate. Vojtěch demonstrates an example, a small white implant resembling a pill.
0: In this particular case, the implant is impregnated with a material based on sulfates, phosphates and silver, which has antibacterial properties. It also contains the antibiotic vancomycin, which acts as a barrier against post-operative infections.
1: If the technology proves successful, future artificial joints could do much more than simply replace damaged bone. They could also provide targeted treatment as patients recover, reducing the risk of infection and delivering medicine exactly where it's needed.
0: My thanks to Anne-Marie Regner for that report. We turn now to sports. The 2026-27 season in Czech football kicks off after the summer break on Saturday. Slavia Prague look like the team to beat as they go for three championship titles in a row, while their city rival Sparta will be out to end a two-year trophy drought. Ian Willoughby has the details.
2: The most traumatic moment of last season in the Chance Liga came in May when, with their club minutes from securing the title against Sparta, Slavia supporters invaded the pitch at the club's stadium. The incident led to a hefty fine for Slavia and the closure of the Fortuna Arena for 4 games. Nevertheless, Slavia sealed their second title in 2 years only 1 week later. After the disgrace hit Derby, the club dropped two players who'd been sent off during the game from their squad, signalling their end at the club. However, one of them, Tomáš Kory, looks set to remain for the 2026-2027 season, after Slavia's billionaire owner Pavel Tykač this week ordered that he be welcomed back into the fold. Club chairman Jaroslav Tvrdík explained the situation. The owner appreciates the fact that Tomáš helped the club win two titles and has decided to give him another chance. This morning I received an order from the board to return Tomáš Kory to Slavia Prague's A team. He has a valid contract and we will act on that basis going forward. The other player dropped after the May derby, David Dodiara, is still set to exit the club. Meanwhile, coach Jindřich Trpišovský has been at Slavia since 2017 and will be hoping to cement his achievements there with a second hat-trick of titles. The bookies certainly fancy his chances, making Slavia clear favourites. Second favourites are Sparta Prague, who haven't won a trophy since the Czech Cup in 2024. Coach Brian Friska, who returned 12 months ago for his second stint on the Sparta bench, said this week that the country's most successful club historically was hungrier than ever for title glory. Viktoria Plzeň, who last won the championship back in 2021-2022, are regarded as the best of the rest. Their head coach, Martin Hiski, says the West Bohemian side are ready for their opening game on Saturday early evening. Many of our players took part in the World Cup. We were waiting to get them all back and now we have them. I think our preparations have been good. We faced some good opponents and had a great camp in Austria. I believe we're ready for Liberec in our first game of the season. Along with Viktoria Plzeň, Baník Ostrava are expected to be in the mix for European places come the end of the season. And fighting it out at the other end of the table may be the newly promoted Zbrojovka and their Brno rivals Artis, who gained promotion through an administrative decision and are favourites for the drop.
0: Ian Willoughby reporting. A reminder that you're with Radio Prague International, the external service of Czech Radio. And now here's Ruth Franková with a very special guest.

0: For climbers, El Capitan in California's Yosemite National Park is what Mount Everest is for mountaineers. This spring, Czech climber František D'Agostino achieved something that only a handful of people have ever done. Together with American climber Samuel Stroh, he free-climbed the legendary El Niño route on El Capitan in a single day. Just a few days later, the pair returned to tackle another demanding route on the wall, Golden Gate, this time in a 26-hour push. Upon his return from Yosemite, I met with D'Agostino to talk about the experience, the challenges of big wall climbing and his plans for the future. So first of all, what does it feel like to achieve something that only a handful of climbers in the world have ever done?
1: Well, it feels like a dream. I obviously had the ambition and some kind of plan coming into Yosemite Valley, but I feel like I didn't have very high expectations and I came pretty open-minded, and the result was just over the top for me. There is a big difference between knowing that you can theoretically do something and then actually doing it and standing on the top of the mountain and being like, wow, we did it. So returning from ascents as such is always a little bit surreal. It just feels like it happened in a different realm. And being in this like elite group of climbers, basically my idols and people I look up to is amazing.
0: For listeners who may never have heard of El Capitan, what makes it such a special place in the climbing world?
1: I feel like the wall is the most iconic big wall in the world. It's mostly because of the location. It's just in California. It's in the middle of civilization. You can just literally drive your car and look up. And I feel like that's what makes it special. And there is something about the shape of the wall that just makes it look spectacular. Like, there are different walls that are equally big, but this one just like seems really big when you look up. And there is a lot of history that happened in that place. So basically, big wall climbing as we do it today kind of was born in that valley and on those walls. And I feel like that's also very important, or there's some mystique to it.
0: You chose a route called El Niño. What makes that route special?
1: I feel like it's a different route than what people usually climb on El Capitan, because the character of climbing and the rock is a little bit different. There are not many cracks, which Yosemite is maybe also famous for. It's more wall climbing, and the rock is more like diorite instead of this golden granite. And it's also quite overhanging. So yeah, different character. And it is historically pretty special route too. It was only the third route free climbed on the wall on El Capitan. And the free climb is basically a variation of North America wall, which is also a legendary route from 1964. So yeah, it has a lot of history in it, and that's what makes it special, I guess.
0: And when you stood at the bottom of El Capitan looking up on that route, what was going through your mind?
1: I think I was just excited. I was excited to touch the rock and climb up. That's what it makes me feel. And yeah, we just had a lot of fun doing it.
0: Just excited, or did you feel any fear perhaps?
1: Not really, honestly, this time. I think I was just excited. It was very different than the first time I was in Yosemite, which was 2022. And that was like, I was 21 years old. It was my first big wall experience. Very big trip for me, and I felt intimidated for sure. But this time I came there with like so much more experience. I had a really good partner, which also I think made me feel good. I like felt we are ready and we know what we are doing. So yeah, I feel like it was mostly being excited.
0: Most climbers spend several days on El Capitan, sleeping on the wall and hauling their equipment with them. You chose to try one of its hardest routes in a single day. Why?
1: Yeah, that's the style that I wanted to try. I've never really tried it before in such extent. And basically, spending multiple days on a big wall is so much work. It's very demanding because you need to just haul up so much stuff that you need to survive. And when you're climbing in a day, you only need like jacket, a little bit of food and a little bit of water. So you are just much more light and it's much more about climbing. And there is this sense of freedom in it. So I think that's what attracted me to it. And it was exactly like that. It just feels so freeing to be able to climb fast and efficiently and quickly through this wall. And if you have some sort of level, climbing level to do that, it's definitely a better style than spending more days.
0: So what was the toughest moment in those 18 hours?
1: I feel like the toughest was the period of time between like 3 a.m. and 5 a.m. when it's like the darkest and coldest night and I was just most tired. And you already are climbing for many hours, so it's kind of like energy low point. But otherwise, we were just cruising. We felt really good because we, well, really well prepared. We knew the route and everything kind of went smooth.
0: You said you only brought a jacket, some food and water. Was that really all? I read somewhere that you also needed painkillers.
1: Yeah. I feel like some sort of supplements are crucial to such feat. And
0: so that means energy bars or...
1: Yeah, that means like just a lot of bars, electrolytes in the water, then magnesium pills to reduce the cramps. And yeah, then we also got the painkillers because you are climbing for many hours in very small shoes and you are standing on small footholds and that hurts. And the pain kind of takes energy out of you. So the painkillers are mostly to like save your energy, I would say. And it definitely keeps you kind of going. And caffeine pills are also very crucial. So it comes in waves, the energy. And when you are low, we just like took some caffeine pill, took some magnesium and took some painkillers and moved on.
0: You said you were well prepared. How do you actually prepare for a challenge like this? How do you train? What does the training look like?
1: So I feel like for a challenge like this, it kind of comes down to all the climbing I've done in my life. I didn't train very specifically. I was just trying to be in as good as a physical shape I could before. But I wasn't like trying to simulate climbing 28 pitches in a day or something, because that only makes you tired. So I feel like I was training my strength mostly, and then it kind of transformed into this big endurance and it worked pretty well. And then we decided to use this style where we rehearsed all the pitches beforehand before trying it in one push. So we spent like 6 days total on the wall before, not all at once, but we were always like coming up and down, and then we rappelled from the top down actually one day and also tried the top section. And once we knew all the pitches and all the climbing and memorized all the moves, we knew we were ready and tried it from the ground.
0: What about your partner? How long have you known each other?
1: So we met in 2022, actually in Yosemite, when I was there last time. And since then we had some contact. We met like twice in Europe on other climbing locations. And we sort of just knew about each other. I feel like the world of big wall free climbing is pretty small. And at some point before this trip, we both kind of wrote each other searching for partners, and it seemed like a perfect match. But we actually haven't climbed together beforehand. So it was our first climbing together and it went just amazing. We had the most amazing partnership and I feel like that was a very big part of the success.
0: It actually went so well that after you scaled El Niño, you decided to climb another route on El Capitan called Golden Gate. Wasn't one ascent enough?
1: Yeah, we were just motivated for another because it just went so well. We just topped out and felt like not even like super tired or crushed. We were obviously tired, but we were like, yeah, we did it and we think we can do it again. So we just kind of immediately switched to another objective. And it was a great mindset because we already had one success in the pocket. So the pressure is off kind of. And we were just excited for more climbing. So El Niño kind of made sense. And it made sense to do it ground up, which means we didn't have those 6 preparing days. Samuel climbed it like 5 years ago with other partner, with the sleeping on the wall and in that style. But I didn't. So for me, it was really like I never rehearsed any of the pitches except the first like half of the route. The easier half is shared with freerider route, which I did in 2022. So it was not completely new, but the hard part of the route, the upper half of the wall, was new for me, which made it much more adventurous and exciting as well, and harder as well, because the route is actually easier than El Niño, but when you do it in this style, it's a very big difference. And I feel like these athletic feats are kind of on the same level in the end for me because of the difference of the style.
0: But if I understand it correctly, the second route is longer, isn't it?
1: It's much longer, yeah.
0: So it took you 26 hours, if I'm not mistaken?
1: Yes, which was crazy. And it took more time because, yeah, we always, all the crux pitches, which are the hardest sections of the wall, we needed to kind of climb through first, rehearse them, figure out how to climb them, and then give a try. So it takes more time. And we were the first party up that route that season, so there was nothing to help us, kind of. So that obviously took more time. And the goal was to do it within 24 hours. But we got stuck on the very last hard pitch, which was like, I don't know, 120 meters below the top. But we got stuck and we ended up climbing it on our fifth try, completely exhausted and out of it. So yeah, it was just more epic because in El Niño, in the sand, we actually haven't took almost any falls. We just climbed everything. All the hardest pitches we pretty much climbed on the first try. So that was the difference. And it's so much longer. I underestimated that because the wall is 900 meters tall, but there are so many down climbs and traverses, climbing to the side and climbing down.
0: So that makes,
1: it's
0: makes
1: almost
0: it much...
1: 1200 meters of climbing in the end. So it's very long.
0: Was there a moment during that second climb when you thought that you might actually not make it?
1: Yeah, definitely. On that last pitch, I was fighting very hard. And in my mind, I was definitely like, I'm not going to give up. I'm not going to leave here without doing it. But then I still fell. And then Samuel sent it. And at that point, it was clear that he would not kind of come back and support me on more tries. So I just knew I had this one last try. I either free climb to the anchor where he was, or I fall and we just go to the top and only he would send. So at that point I was like, okay, now it's just decided and all that is left is to try. And I kind of found my peace in that mindset because I made peace finally with the possibility of not doing it, which was a very strong moment. And then I did it. But it was like unbelievable. There was also a photographer and we were all just like looking at each other in disbelief that we did it.
0: Yeah. So I understand. I asked about training, but it's not only about physical training. It's very much also about your mindset and about being strong in your mind.
1: Yeah, very much. I would say climbing generally is a lot about the head game, but climbing big walls is even more so. I would say more than 50%. So you are kind of like exceeding your physical limits and just trying to overcome everything. And the mindset is crucial in that. I feel like from my experience, the body doesn't really have a limit until your mind is still kind of like focused and motivated. So if you want it hard enough, the body can do incredible things. So I guess maybe that's what I'm good at. I'm not that strong of a climber, but I want it very much.
0: I know you have recently become a father. You are also a student at the University of Applied Arts here in Prague. How do climbing, family life and art fit together?
1: I would say hardly. I would say I'm just living multiple lives at once. And sometimes it's very chaotic and I'm always late or something. But it's at the same time very beautiful and I enjoy it. But I don't know how I do it. I'm just dealing with consequences of my actions, I guess. I decided I want to have a family and that I want to be a young father. And I'm happy with it. It's a big gift into my life.
0: What is it about climbing that keeps bringing you back?
1: I feel like it makes me feel the best in my body and in my mind. It's just the most effortless state of being for me. When I'm climbing, I kind of switch off everything and I don't need to think about anything else. It kind of brings me into this present moment and that's what I'm addicted to, I would say. Yeah, it's just very pure and elusive also, so you need to keep chasing it. So that's what makes me climb.
0: What do those recent achievements mean for your future? Would you like to do climbing professionally?
1: Yeah, definitely. I definitely hope so, that this gives me a good position to become a professional climber, which since I'm climbing all the time would make sense, because I'm not planning to stop doing that, either being a professional climber or not. So being a professional climber would make it more easy for me. And Yosemite is definitely the place where climbers from all over the world come to prove themselves, and it's the biggest stage that everybody is watching. So I'm very happy that the trip ended up this way and that now I can maybe like use these successes for my future climbing career.
0: And after this experience in the Yosemite, what's the next dream?
1: Oh, there are many. My dreams are now aimed towards the big mountains, Patagonia or Karakoram in Pakistan. Basically bringing these skills that I gained climbing smaller rocks in more controlled environment and bringing that skill into the big mountains where there are so many factors that you cannot really influence seems thrilling to me. So I would say there is my future in climbing and my ambition.
0: František D'Agostino, thank you very much for coming.
1: Thank you very much for having me.

And I'm afraid that's all we have for you from Prague today. You'll find us at radio.cz. This is Daniela Lazarová saying thanks for joining us and take care.

0: directly into the body could soon become available to patients in the Czech Republic. We'll tell you more about that. The 2026-27 season in Czech football kicks off after the summer break on Saturday. We'll look at who's to beat. And later on in the show, Ruth Franková talks to František D'Agostino, who this year joined the elite group of climbers who can boast a one-day ascent of El Capitán's El Niño route. All that coming up, but first, here's the news.
1: News.
0: China has added 14 European Union entities to its export sanctions list in response to EU sanctions related to Russia. According to the AFP news agency, the Czech manufacturer Tatra Trucks, which produces heavy-duty military and specialized vehicles, is among the companies targeted. That means China will stop supplying the blacklisted entities with dual-use goods that can be used both for civilian and military purposes with immediate effect, the news agency said. Finance Minister Alena Schillerová has acknowledged that the government may consider partially privatizing Prague Airport at some time in the future, although she said no concrete steps are currently being taken. Prime Minister Andrej Babiš previously suggested the state could float a minority stake in the airport operator on the stock exchange. Airport trade unions remain on strike alert, citing the privatization plans among their concerns. The opposition has also criticized the proposal, arguing that Prague Airport is both a profitable company and a critical piece of national infrastructure that should remain under full state ownership. Industry experts, however, note that shared ownership of airports is common across Europe. A Chinese espionage suspect remains in detention in Prague after the state prosecutor appealed the verdict of a Prague municipal court, which ruled that he should be released from pre-trial detention and returned the case to police for further investigation, Denik N reported. Investigators fear the man would leave for China or seek refuge at the Chinese embassy in Prague if released, effectively putting him beyond the reach of Czech authorities. The Prague High Court has until mid-September to rule on the appeal. A proposal by Health Minister Adam Wojtek to allow assisted reproduction for women without a partner has drawn strong objections during the interministerial consultation process. Several ministries, the government's legislative council and the head of the government's office have called for the bill to be substantially revised or withdrawn. Critics warn it raises unresolved family law issues, could increase the number of single mothers without addressing the impact on state social spending, and fails to clarify legal questions surrounding the determination of paternity. President Petr Pavel welcomed this year's Czech Wimbledon champions and finalists to Prague Castle on Friday, thanking them for briefly rekindling the right kind of patriotism across the country through their performances. The president said the players deserved recognition not only for representing Czechia with distinction, but also for their amazing sportsmanship. Those attending the ceremony included Wimbledon singles champion Linda Noskova and runner-up Karolina Muchová, as well as legends doubles winner Lucie Šafářová and finalist Barbora Strýcová. And finally, a quick look at the weather forecast. Saturday should be bright and clear around the country with daytime highs between 24 and 29 degrees Celsius. Well, that was the news, and we now turn to our main stories of the day. Czech researchers are developing a custom-made 3D-printed implant with a porous structure that can be infused with drugs and release them gradually over time. To support the project, the Prague team has acquired a state-of-the-art 3D metal printer. Czech patients could soon receive joint implants that not only replace damaged joints, but also deliver medication directly into the body. Anne-Marie Regner explains.
2: Artificial joints that could not only replace damaged bones, but also release medicine directly into the body. That's the goal of a project being developed by researchers at the University of Chemistry and Technology in Prague, together with doctors from Motol University Hospital. At the heart of the research is a custom-made titanium implant produced on one of the country's most advanced 3D metal printers. Research

0: Researcher Jiří Kubásek explains how the machine functions while it works on printing a knee implant.
1: Se jedná o velmi přesný stroj z pohledu detailů. Se dá využít při přípravě různých.
2: It's an extremely precise machine when it comes to fine detail. It can be used to produce a variety of porous structures that mimic, for example, natural bone tissue.
1: Které napodobují kostní tkáně například.
0: The process begins with a computer model, which is divided into hundreds or even thousands of layers. The printer spreads a thin layer of titanium powder before a laser fuses it into shape. It then repeats the process over and over again until the implant is complete. For a knee implant, that means roughly around 1,300 layers, and the entire print takes roughly 10.5 hours. According to Kubásek, the porous structure is what makes the technology so promising.
1: Kostní tkáně je porézní, je to kvůli tomu, aby mohlo docházet.
2: Bone tissue isn't solid, it's naturally porous, which allows body fluids to circulate through it. The pores are only tens to hundreds of micrometers wide, and this printer allows us to recreate structures of exactly that scale.
1: Což dokážeme pomocí téhleté tiskárny připravit.
0: The tiny pores do more than help the implant integrate with surrounding bone. They can also be filled with medication before surgery. Professor Dalibor Vojtěch, who leads part of the research, demonstrates several different titanium implants designed for the hip, shoulder, and ankle. He says the porous nature of the structure encourages bone regrowth and serves as a reservoir for drugs tailored to individual patients. The main task now is to find a carrier material that is completely safe for the body and breaks down slowly at precisely controlled rate. Vojtěch demonstrates an example, a small white implant resembling a pill.
3: A zrovna v tomto případě je tam naimpregnovan materiál.
2: In this particular case, the implant is impregnated with a material based on sulfates, phosphates and silver, which has antibacterial properties. It also contains the antibiotic vancomycin, which acts as a barrier against post-operative infections.
3: Jako bariéra proti zánětům po operačním.
0: If the technology proves successful, future artificial joints could do much more than simply replace damaged bone. They could also provide targeted treatment as patients recover, reducing the risk of infection and delivering medicine exactly where it's needed.
2: My thanks to Anne-Marie Regner for that report. We turn now to sports. The 2026-27 season in Czech football kicks off after the summer break on Saturday. Slavia Prague look like the team to beat as they go for 3 championship titles in a row, while their city rival Sparta will be out to end a 2-year trophy drought. Ian Willoughby has the details.
4: The most dramatic moment of last season in the Chance Liga came in May when, with their club minutes from securing the title against Sparta, Slavia supporters invaded the pitch at the club's stadium. The incident led to a hefty fine for Slavia and the closure of the Fortuna Arena for 4 games. Nevertheless, Slavia sealed their second title in 2 years only 1 week later. After the disgrace-hit derby, the club dropped 2 players who'd been sent off during the game from their squad, signalling their end at the club. However, one of them, Tomáš Kory, looks set to remain for the 2026-27 season, after Slavia's billionaire owner, Pavel Tykač, this week ordered that he be welcomed back into the fold. Club chairman Jaroslav Tvrdík explained the situation. The owner appreciates the fact that Tomáš helped the club win 2 titles and has decided to give him another chance. This morning I received an order from the board to return Tomáš Kory to Slavia Prague's A team. He has a valid contract and we will act on that basis going forward. The other player dropped after the May derby, David Dodiara, is still set to exit the club. Meanwhile, coach Jindřich Trpišovský has been at Slavia since 2017 and will be hoping to cement his achievements there with a second hat-trick of titles. The bookies certainly fancy his chances, making Slavia clear favourites. Second favourites are Sparta Prague, who haven't won a trophy since the Czech Cup in 2024. Coach Brian Friska, who returned 12 months ago for his second stint on the Sparta bench, said this week that the country's most successful club historically was hungrier than ever for title glory. Viktoria Plzeň, who last won the championship back in 2021-22, are regarded as the best of the rest. Their head coach, Martin Hiski, says the West Bohemian side are ready for their opening game on Saturday early evening. Many of our players took part in the World Cup. We were waiting to get them all back, and now we have them. I think our preparations have been good. We faced some good opponents and had a great camp in Austria. I believe we're ready for Liberec in our first game of the season. Along with Victoria Pilsen, Baník Ostrava are expected to be in the mix for European places come the end of the season. And fighting it out at the other end of the table may be the newly promoted Zbrojovka and their Brno rivals Artis, who gained promotion through an administrative decision and are favourites for the drop.
2: Ian Willoughby reporting. A reminder that you're with Radio Prague International, the external service of Czech Radio. And now here's Ruth Franková with a very special guest.

0: For climbers, El Capitan in California's Yosemite National Park is what Mount Everest is for mountaineers. This spring, Czech climber František D'Agostino achieved something that only a handful of people have ever done. Together with American climber Samuel Stroh, he free-climbed the legendary El Niño route on El Capitan in a single day. Just a few days later, the pair returned to tackle another demanding route on the wall, Golden Gate, this time in a 26-hour push. Upon his return from Yosemite, I met with D'Agostino to talk about the experience, the challenges of big wall climbing, and his plans for the future. So first of all, what does it feel like to achieve something that only a handful of climbers in the world have ever done?
1: Well, it feels like a dream. I obviously had the ambition and some kind of plan coming into Yosemite Valley, but I feel like I didn't have very high expectations and I came pretty open-minded, and the result was just over the top for me. There is a big difference between knowing that you can theoretically do something and then actually doing it and standing on the top of the mountain and being like, wow, we did it. So returning from ascents as such is always a little bit surreal. It just feels like it happened in a different realm. And being in this like elite group of climbers, basically my idols and people I look up to is amazing.
0: For listeners who may never have heard of El Capitan, what makes it such a special place in the climbing world?
1: I feel like the wall is the most iconic big wall in the world. It's mostly because of the location. It's just in California. It's in the middle of civilization. You can just literally drive your car and look up. And I feel like that's what makes it special. And there is something about the shape of the wall that just makes it look spectacular. Like, there are different walls that are equally big, but this one just like seems really big when you look up. And there is a lot of history that happened in that place. So basically, big wall climbing as we do it today kind of was born in that valley and on those walls. And I feel like that's also very important, or there's some mystique to it.
0: You chose a route called El Niño. What makes that route special?
1: I feel like it's a different route than what people usually climb on El Capitan, because the character of climbing and the rock is a little bit different. There are not many cracks, which Yosemite is maybe also famous for. It's more wall climbing, and the rock is more like diorite instead of this golden granite, and it's also quite overhanging. So yeah, different character. And it is historically pretty special route too. It was only the third route free climbed on the wall on El Capitan. And the free climb is basically a variation of North America wall, which is also a legendary route from 1964. So yeah, it has a lot of history in it, and that's what makes it special, I guess.
0: And when you stood at the bottom of El Capitan looking up on that route, what was going through your mind?
1: I think I was just excited. I was excited to touch the rock and climb up. That's what it makes me feel. And yeah, we just had a lot of fun doing it.
0: Just excited, or did you feel any fear perhaps?
1: Not really, honestly, this time. I think I was just excited. It was very different than the first time I was in Yosemite, which was 2022. And that was like, I was 21 years old. It was my first big wall experience. Very big trip for me, and I felt intimidated for sure. But this time I came there with like so much more experience. I had a really good partner, which also I think made me feel good. I like felt we are ready and we know what we are doing. So yeah, I feel like it was mostly being excited.
0: Most climbers spend several days on El Capitan, sleeping on the wall and hauling their equipment with them. You chose to try one of its hardest routes in a single day. Why?
1: Yeah, that's the style that I wanted to try. I've never really tried it before in such extent. And basically, spending multiple days on a big wall is so much work. It's very demanding because you need to just haul up so much stuff that you need to survive. And when you're climbing in a day, you only need like jacket, a little bit of food, and a little bit of water. So you are just much more light, and it's much more about climbing, and there is this sense of freedom in it. So I think that's what attracted me to it. And it was exactly like that. It just feels so freeing to be able to climb fast and efficiently and quickly through this wall. And if you have some sort of level, climbing level to do that, it's definitely a better style than spending more days.
0: So, what was the toughest moment in those 18 hours?
1: I feel like the toughest was the period of time between like 3 a.m. and 5 a.m. when it's like the darkest and coldest night, and I was just most tired. And you already are climbing for many hours, so it's kind of like energy low point. But otherwise, we were just cruising. We felt really good because we, well, really well prepared. We knew the route and everything kind of went smooth.
0: You said you only brought a jacket, some food and water. Was that really all? I read somewhere that you also needed painkillers.
1: I feel like some sort of supplements are crucial to such feet, and
0: So that means energy bars
1: that
0: or
1: means
0: like.
1: just a lot of bars, electrolytes in the water, then magnesium pills to reduce the cramps, and then we also got the painkillers because you are climbing for many hours in very small shoes and you are standing on small footholds and that hurts. So and the pain kind of takes energy out of you. So the painkillers are mostly to like save your energy, I would say. And it definitely keeps you kind of going. And caffeine pills are also very crucial. So it comes in waves with the energy. And when you are low, we just like took some caffeine pill, took some magnesium, and took some painkillers and moved on.
0: You said you were well prepared. How do you actually prepare for a challenge like this? How do you train? What does the training look like?
1: So I feel like for a challenge like this, it kind of comes down to all the climbing I've done in my life. I didn't train very specifically. I was just trying to be in as good as a physical shape I could before. But I wasn't like trying to simulate climbing 28 pitches in a day or something, because that only makes you tired. So I feel like I was training my strength mostly, and then it kind of transformed into this big endurance, and it worked pretty well. And then we decided to use this style where we rehearsed all the pitches beforehand before trying it in one push. So we spent like 6 days total on the wall before, not all at once, but we were always like coming up and down, and then we rappelled from the top down actually one day, and also tried the top section. And once we knew all the pitches and all the climbing and memorized all the moves, we knew we were ready and tried it from the ground.
0: What about your partner? How long have you known each other?
1: So we met in 2022, actually in Yosemite when I was there last time. And since then we had some contact. We met like twice in Europe on other climbing locations. And we sort of just knew about each other. I feel like the world of big wall free climbing is pretty small. And at some point before this trip, we both kind of wrote each other searching for partners, and it seemed like a perfect match. But we actually haven't climbed together beforehand. So it was our first climbing together. And it went just amazing. We had the most amazing partnership, and I feel like that was a very big part of the success.
0: It actually went so well that after you scaled El Niño, you decided to climb another route on El Capitan called Golden Gate. Wasn't one ascent enough?
1: Yeah, we were just motivated for another because it just went so well. We just topped out and felt like not even like super tired or crushed. We were obviously tired, but we were like, yeah, we did it and we think we can do it again. So we just kind of immediately switched to another objective. And it was a great mindset because we already had one success in the pocket. So the pressure is off, kind of. And we were just excited for more climbing. So El Niño kind of made sense. And it made sense to do it ground up, which means we didn't have those 6 preparing days. Samuel climbed it like 5 years ago with other partner, with the sleeping on the wall and in that style. But I didn't. So for me, it was really like I never rehearsed any of the pitches except the first like half of the route. The easier half is shared with freerider route, which I did in 2022. So it was not completely new, but The hard part of the route, the upper half of the wall, was new for me, which made it much more adventurous and exciting as well, and harder as well. Because the route is actually easier than El Niño, but when you do it in this style, it's a very big difference. And I feel like these athletic feats are kind of on the same level in the end for me because of the difference of the style.
0: But if I understand it correctly, the second route is longer, isn't it?
1: It's much longer, yeah.
0: So it took you 26 hours, if I'm not mistaken?
1: Yes, which was crazy. And it took more time because, yeah, we always, all the crux pitches, which are the hardest sections of the wall, we needed to kind of climb through first, rehearse them, figure out how to climb them, and then give a try. So it takes more time, and we were the first party up that route that season, so there was nothing to help us, kind of. So that obviously took more time, and the goal was to do it within 24 hours, but we got stuck on the very last hard pitch, which was like, I don't know, 120 meters below the top. But we got stuck, and we ended up climbing it on our fifth try, completely exhausted and out of it. So yeah, it was just more epic because in El Niño, in the sand, we actually haven't took almost any falls. We just climbed everything. All the hardest pitches we pretty much climbed on the first try. So that was the difference. And it's so much longer. I underestimated that because the wall is 900 meters tall, but there are so many down climbs and traverses, climbing to the side and climbing down.
0: So that makes,
1: it's
0: makes
1: almost
0: it much...
1: 1,200 meters of climbing in the end. So it's very long.
0: Was there a moment during that second climb when you thought that you might actually not make it?
1: Yeah, definitely. On that last pitch, I was fighting very hard. And in my mind, I was definitely like, I'm not going to give up. I'm not going to leave here without doing it. But then I still fell. And then Samuel sent it. And at that point, it was clear that he would not kind of come back and support me on more tries. So I just knew I had this one last try. I either free climb to the anchor where he was, or I fall and we just go to the top and only he would send. So at that point, I was like, okay, now it's just decided and all that is left is to try. And I kind of found my peace in that mindset because I made peace finally with the possibility of not doing it, which was a very strong moment. And then I did it. But it was like unbelievable. There was also a photographer and we were all just like looking at each other in disbelief that we did it.
0: Yeah. So I understand. I asked about training, but it's not only about physical training. It's very much also about your mindset and about being strong in your mind.
1: Yeah, very much. I would say climbing generally is a lot about the head game, but climbing big walls is even more so. I would say more than 50%. So you are kind of like exceeding your physical limits and just trying to overcome everything. And the mindset is crucial in that. I feel like from my experience, the body doesn't really have a limit until your mind is still kind of like focused and motivated. So if you want it hard enough, the body can do incredible things. So I guess maybe that's what I'm good at. I'm not that strong of a climber, but I want it very much.
0: I know you have recently become a father. You are also a student at the University of Applied Arts here in Prague. How do climbing, family life and art fit together?
1: I would say hardly. I would say I'm just living multiple lives at once. And sometimes it's very chaotic and I'm always late or something. But it's at the same time very beautiful and I enjoy it. But I don't know how I do it. I'm just dealing with consequences of my actions, I guess. I decided I want to have a family and that I want to be a young father. And I'm happy with it. It's a big gift into my life.
0: What is it about climbing that keeps bringing you back?
1: I feel like it makes me feel the best in my body and in my mind. It's just the most effortless state of being for me. When I'm climbing, I kind of switch off everything and I don't need to think about anything else. It kind of brings me into this present moment and that's what I'm addicted to, I would say. Yeah, it's just very pure and elusive also. So you need to keep chasing it. So that's what makes me climb.
0: What do those recent achievements mean for your future? Would you like to do climbing professionally?
1: Yeah, definitely. I definitely hope so that this gives me a good position to become a professional climber, which, since I'm climbing all the time, would make sense, because I'm not planning to stop doing that, either being a professional climber or not. So being a professional climber would make it more easy for me. And Yosemite is definitely the place where climbers from all over the world come to prove themselves, and it's the biggest stage that everybody is watching. So I'm very happy that the trip ended up this way, and that now I can maybe like use these successes for my future climbing career.
0: And after this experience in the Yosemite, what's the next dream?
1: Oh, there are many. My dreams are now aimed towards the big mountains, Patagonia or Karakoram in Pakistan. Basically bringing these skills that I gained climbing smaller rocks in more controlled environment, and bringing that skill into the big mountains where there are so many factors that you cannot really influence, seems thrilling to me. So I would say there is my future in climbing and my ambition.
0: František D'Agostino, thank you very much for coming.
1: Thank you very much for having me.

And I'm afraid that's all we have for you from Prague today. You'll find us at radio.cz. This is Daniela Lazarová saying thanks for joining us and take care.

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1: Hello and welcome to Radio Prague. I'm Daniela Lazarová. Coming up in today's program, artificial joints that not only replace damaged bones but also release medicine directly into the body could soon become available to patients in the Czech Republic. We'll tell you more about that. The 2026-27 season in Czech football kicks off after the summer break on Saturday. We'll look at who's to beat. And later on in the show, Ruth Frankova talks to František D'Agostino, who this year joined the elite group of climbers who can boast a one-day ascent of El Capitán's El Niño route. All that coming up, but first, here's the news.
0: News.
1: China has added 14 European Union entities to its export sanctions list in response to EU sanctions related to Russia. According to the AFP news agency, the

0: Andrei Babiš previously suggested the state could float a minority stake in the airport operator on the stock exchange. Airport trade unions remain on strike alert, citing the privatization plans among their concerns. The opposition has also criticized the proposal, arguing that Prague Airport is both a profitable company and a critical piece of national infrastructure that should remain under full state ownership. Industry experts, however, note that shared ownership of airports is common across Europe. A Chinese espionage suspect remains in detention in Prague after the state prosecutor appealed the verdict of a Prague municipal court, which ruled that he should be released from pre-trial detention and returned the case to police for further investigation, Denik N reported. Investigators fear the man would leave for China or seek refuge at the Chinese embassy in Prague if released, effectively putting him beyond the reach of Czech authorities. The Prague High Court has until mid-September to rule on the appeal. A proposal by Health Minister Adam Wojtek to allow assisted reproduction for women without a partner has drawn strong objections during the interministerial consultation process. Several ministries, the government's legislative council and the head of the government's office have called for the bill to be substantially revised or withdrawn. Critics warn it raises unresolved family law issues, could increase the number of single mothers without addressing the impact on state social spending, and fails to clarify legal questions surrounding the determination of paternity. President Petr Pavel welcomed this year's Czech Wimbledon champions and finalists to Prague Castle on Friday, thanking them for briefly rekindling the right kind of patriotism across the country through their performances. The president said the players deserved recognition not only for representing Czechia with distinction, but also for their amazing sportsmanship. Those attending the ceremony included Wimbledon singles champion Linda Noskova and runner-up Karolina Muchová, as well as legends doubles winner Lucie Šafářová and finalist Barbora Strýcová. And finally, a quick look at the weather forecast. Saturday should be bright and clear around the country, with daytime highs between 24 and 29 degrees Celsius. Well, that was the news, and we now turn to our main stories of the day. Czech researchers are developing a custom-made 3D-printed implant with a porous structure that can be infused with drugs and release them gradually over time. To support the project, the Prague team has acquired a state-of-the-art 3D metal printer. Czech patients could soon receive joint implants that not only replace damaged joints, but also deliver medication directly into the body. Anne-Marie Regner explains.
1: Artificial joints that could not only replace damaged bones, but also release medicine directly into the body. That's the goal of a project being developed by researchers at the University of Chemistry and Technology in Prague, together with doctors from Motol University Hospital. At the heart of the research is a custom-made titanium implant produced on one of the country's most advanced 3D metal printers. Researcher Jiří Kubásek explains how the machine functions while it works on printing a knee implant.
0: It's an extremely precise machine when it comes to fine detail. It can be used to produce a variety of porous structures that mimic, for example, natural bone tissue.
1: The process begins with a computer model, which is divided into hundreds or even thousands of layers. The printer spreads a thin layer of titanium powder before a laser fuses it into shape. It then repeats the process over and over again until the implant is complete. For a knee implant, that means roughly around 1,300 layers, and the entire print takes roughly 10.5 hours. According to Kubásek, the porous structure is what makes the technology so promising.
0: Bone tissue isn't solid, it's naturally porous, which allows body fluids to circulate through it. The pores are only tens to hundreds of micrometers wide, and this printer allows us to recreate structures of exactly that scale.
1: The tiny pores do more than help the implant integrate with surrounding bone. They can also be filled with medication before surgery. Professor Dalibor Wojciech, who leads part of the

0: research demonstrates several different titanium implants designed for the hip, shoulder, and ankle. He says the porous nature of the structure encourages bone regrowth and serves as a reservoir for drugs tailored to individual patients. The main task now is to find a carrier material that is completely safe for the body and breaks down slowly at precisely controlled rate. Wojciech demonstrates an example, a small white implant resembling a pill.
1: In this particular case, the implant is impregnated with a material based on sulfates, phosphates, and silver, which has antibacterial properties. It also contains the antibiotic vancomycin, which acts as a barrier against post-operative infections.
0: If the technology proves successful, future artificial joints could do much more than simply replace damaged bone. They could also provide targeted treatment as patients recover, reducing the risk of infection and delivering medicine exactly where it's needed.
2: My thanks to Anne-Marie Regner for that report. And we turn now to sports. The 2026-27 season in Czech football kicks off after the summer break on Saturday. Slavia Prague look like the team to beat as they go for three championship titles in a row, while their city rivals Sparta will be out to end a two-year trophy drought. Ian Willoughby has the details.
3: The most traumatic moment of last season in the Chansliga came in May when, with their club minutes from securing the title against Sparta, Slavia supporters invaded the pitch at the club's stadium. The incident led to a hefty fine for Slavia and the closure of the Fortuna Arena for four games. Nevertheless, Slavia sealed their second title in 2 years only 1 week later. After the disgrace hit Derby, the club dropped two players who'd been sent off during the game from their squad, signalling their end at the club. However, one of them, Tomáš Kory, looks set to remain for the 2026-27 season, after Slavia's billionaire owner, Pavel Tykač, this week ordered that he be welcomed back into the fold. Club chairman Jaroslav Tvrdík explained the situation. The owner appreciates the fact that Tomáš helped the club win two titles and has decided to give him another chance. This morning I received an order from the board to return Tomáš Kory to Slavia Prague's A team. He has a valid contract and we will act on that basis going forward. The other player dropped after the May derby, David Dodiara, is still set to exit the club. Meanwhile, coach Jindřich Trpišovský has been at Slavia since 2017 and will be hoping to cement his achievements there with the second hat-trick of titles. The bookies certainly fancy his chances, making Slavia clear favourites. Second favourites are Sparta Prague, who haven't won a trophy since the Czech Cup in 2024. Coach Brian Friska, who returned 12 months ago for his second stint on the Sparta bench, said this week that the country's most successful club historically was hungrier than ever for title glory. Viktoria Plzeň, who last won the championship back in 2021-2022, are regarded as the best of the rest. Their head coach, Martin Hiski, says the West Bohemian side are ready for their opening game on Saturday early evening. Many of our players took part in the World Cup. We were waiting to get them all back and now we have them. I think our preparations have been good. We faced some good opponents and had a great camp in Austria. I believe we're ready for Liberec in our first game of the season. Along with Viktoria Plzeň, Baník Ostrava are expected to be in the mix for European places come the end of the season. And fighting it out at the other end of the table may be the newly promoted Zbrojovka and their Brno rivals Artis, who gained promotion through an administrative decision and are favourites for the drop.
2: Ian Willoughby reporting. A reminder that you're with Radio Prague International, the external service of Czech Radio. And now here's Ruth Franková with a very special guest.

0: For climbers, El Capitan in California's Yosemite National Park is what Mount Everest is for mountaineers. This spring, Czech climber František D'Agostino achieved something that only a handful of people have ever done. Together with American climber Samuel Stroh, he free-climbed the legendary El Niño route on El Capitan in a single day. Just a few days later, the pair returned to tackle another demanding route on the wall, Golden Gate, this time in a 26-hour push. Upon his return from Yosemite, I met with D'Agostino to talk about the experience, the challenges of big wall climbing, and his plans for the future. So first of all, what does it feel like to achieve something that only a handful of climbers in the world have ever done?
1: Well, it feels like a dream. I obviously had the ambition and some kind of plan coming into Yosemite Valley, but I feel like I didn't have very high expectations and I came pretty open-minded, and the result was just over the top for me. There is a big difference between knowing that you can theoretically do something and then actually doing it and standing on the top of the mountain and being like, wow, we did it. So returning from ascents as such is always a little bit surreal. It just feels like it happened in a different realm. And being in this like elite group of climbers, basically my idols and people I look up to, is amazing.
0: For listeners who may never have heard of El Capitan, what makes it such a special place in the climbing world?
1: I feel like the wall is the most iconic big wall in the world. It's mostly because of the location. It's just in California. It's in the middle of civilization. You can just literally drive your car and look up. And I feel like that's what makes it special. And there is something about the shape of the wall that just makes it look spectacular. Like, there are different walls that are equally big, but this one just like seems really big when you look up. And there is a lot of history that happened in that place. So basically, big wall climbing as we do it today kind of was born in that valley and on those walls. And I feel like that's also very important, or there's some mystique to it.
0: You chose a route called El Niño. What makes that route special?
1: I feel like it's a different route than what people usually climb on El Capitan, because the character of climbing and the rock is a little bit different. There are not many cracks, which Yosemite is maybe also famous for. It's more wall climbing, and the rock is more like diorite instead of this golden granite. And it's also quite overhanging. So yeah, different character. And it is historically pretty special route too. It was only the third route free climbed on the wall on El Capitan. And the free climb is basically a variation of North America wall, which is also a legendary route from 1964. So yeah, it has a lot of history in it, and that's what makes it special, I guess.
0: And when you stood at the bottom of El Capitan looking up on that route, what was going through your mind?
1: I think I was just excited. I was excited to touch the rock and climb up. That's what it makes me feel. And yeah, we just had a lot of fun doing it.
0: Just excited, or did you feel any fear perhaps?
1: Not really, honestly, this time. I think I was just excited. It was very different than the first time I was in Yosemite, which was 2022. And that was like, I was 21 years old. It was my first big wall experience. Very big trip for me, and I felt intimidated for sure. But this time I came there with like so much more experience. I had a really good partner, which also I think made me feel good. I like felt we are ready and we know what we are doing. So yeah, I feel like it was mostly being excited.
0: Most climbers spend several days on El Capitan, sleeping on the wall and hauling their equipment with them. You chose to try one of its hardest routes in a single day. Why?
1: Yeah, that's the style that I wanted to try. I've never really tried it before in such extent. And basically, spending multiple days on a big wall is so much work. It's very demanding because you need to just haul up so much stuff that you need to survive. And when you're climbing in a day, you only need like jacket, a little bit of food, and a little bit of water. So you are just much more light, and it's much more about climbing, and there is this sense of freedom in it. So I think that's what attracted me to it. And it was exactly like that. It just feels so freeing to be able to climb fast and efficiently and quickly through this wall. And if you have some sort of level, climbing level to do that, it's definitely a better style than spending more days.
0: So, what was the toughest moment in those 18 hours?
1: I feel like the toughest was the period of time between like 3 a.m. and 5 a.m. when it's like the darkest and coldest night, and I was just most tired. And you already are climbing for many hours, so it's kind of like energy low point. But otherwise, we were just cruising. We felt really good because we, well, really well prepared. We knew the route and everything kind of went smooth.
0: You said you only brought a jacket, some food and water. Was that really all? I read somewhere that you also needed painkillers.
1: Yeah, I feel like some sort of supplements are crucial to such feet, and
0: So that means energy bars
1: that
0: or
1: means
0: like.
1: just a lot of bars, electrolytes in the water, then magnesium pills to reduce the cramps, and then we also got the painkillers because you are climbing for many hours in very small shoes and you are standing on small footholds and that hurts. So and the pain kind of takes energy out of you, so the painkillers are mostly to like save your energy, I would say. And it definitely keeps you kind of going. And caffeine pills are also very crucial. So it comes in waves, the energy. And when you are low, we just like took some caffeine pill, took some magnesium, and took some painkillers and moved on.
0: You said you were well prepared. How do you actually prepare for a challenge like this? How do you train? What does the training look like?
1: So I feel like for a challenge like this, it kind of comes down to all the climbing I've done in my life. I didn't train very specifically. I was just trying to be in as good as a physical shape I could before. But I wasn't like trying to simulate climbing 28 pitches in a day or something, because that only makes you tired. So I feel like I was training my strength mostly, and then it kind of transformed into this big endurance, and it worked pretty well. And then we decided to use this style where we rehearsed all the pitches beforehand before trying it in one push. So we spent like 6 days total on the wall before, not all at once, but we were always like coming up and down, and then we rappelled from the top down actually one day, and also tried the top section. And once we knew all the pitches and all the climbing and memorized all the moves, we knew we were ready and tried it from the ground.
0: What about your partner? How long have you known each other?
1: So we met in 2022, actually in Yosemite, when I was there last time. And since then, we had some contact. We met like twice in Europe on other climbing locations. And we sort of just knew about each other. I feel like the world of big wall free climbing is pretty small. And at some point before this trip, we both kind of wrote each other searching for partners, and it seemed like a perfect match. But we actually haven't climbed together beforehand. So it was our first climbing together. And it went just amazing. We had the most amazing partnership, and I feel like that was a very big part of the success.
0: It actually went so well that after you scaled El Niño, you decided to climb another route on El Capitan called Golden Gate. Wasn't one ascent enough?
1: Yeah, we were just motivated for another because it just went so well. We just topped out and felt like not even like super tired or crushed. We were obviously tired, but we were like, yeah, we did it and we think we can do it again. So we just kind of immediately switched to another objective. And it was a great mindset because we already had one success in the pocket. So the pressure is off, kind of. And we were just excited for more climbing. So El Niño kind of made sense. And it made sense to do it ground up, which means we didn't have those 6 preparing days. Samuel climbed it like 5 years ago with other partner, with the sleeping on the wall and in that style. But I didn't. So for me, it was really like I never rehearsed any of the pitches except the first like half of the route. The easier half is shared with freerider route, which I did in 2022. So it was not completely new, but the hard part of the route, the upper half of the wall, was new for me, which made it much more adventurous and exciting as well, and harder as well, because the route is actually easier than El Niño, but when you do it in this style, it's a very big difference, and I feel like these athletic feats are kind of on the same level in the end for me because of the difference of the style.
0: But if I understand it correctly, the second route is longer, isn't it?
1: It's much longer, yeah.
0: So it took you 26 hours, if I'm not mistaken?
1: Yes, which was crazy. And it took more time because, yeah, we always, all the crux pitches, which are the hardest sections of the wall, we needed to kind of climb through first, rehearse them, figure out how to climb them, and then give a try. So it takes more time, and we were the first party up that route that season, so there was nothing to help us, kind of. So that obviously took more time, and the goal was to do it within 24 hours, but we got stuck on the very last hard pitch, which was like, I don't know, 120 meters below the top. But we got stuck, and we ended up climbing it on our fifth try, completely exhausted and out of it. So yeah, it was just more epic because in El Niño, in the sand, we actually haven't took almost any falls. We just climbed everything, all the hardest pitches we pretty much climbed on the first try. So that was the difference. And it's so much longer. I underestimated that because the wall is 900 meters tall, but there are so many down climbs and traverses, climbing to the side and climbing down.
0: So that makes
1: almost
0: it much...
1: 1200 meters of climbing in the end. So it's very long.
0: Was there a moment during that second climb when you thought that you might actually not make it?
1: Yeah, definitely. On that last pitch, I was fighting very hard. And in my mind, I was definitely like, I'm not going to give up. I'm not going to leave here without doing it. But then I still fell. And then Samuel sent it. And at that point, it was clear that he would not kind of come back and support me on more tries. So I just knew I had this one last try. I either free climb to the anchor where he was, or I fall and we just go to the top and only he would send. So at that point, I was like, okay, now it's just decided and all that is left is to try. And I kind of found my peace in that mindset because I made peace finally with the possibility of not doing it, which was a very strong moment. And then I did it. But it was like unbelievable. There was also a photographer and we were all just like looking at each other in disbelief that we did it.
0: Yeah. So I understand. I asked about training, but it's not only about physical training. It's very much also about your mindset and about being strong in your mind.
1: Yeah, very much. I would say climbing generally is a lot about the head game, but climbing big walls is even more so. I would say more than 50%. So you are kind of like exceeding your physical limits and just trying to overcome everything. And the mindset is crucial in that. I feel like from my experience, the body doesn't really have a limit until your mind is still kind of like focused and motivated. So if you want it hard enough, the body can do incredible things. So I guess maybe that's what I'm good at. I'm not that strong of a climber, but I want it very much.
0: I know you have recently become a father. You are also a student at the University of Applied Arts here in Prague. How do climbing, family life and art fit together?
1: I would say hardly. I would say I'm just living multiple lives at once. And sometimes it's very chaotic and I'm always late or something. But it's at the same time very beautiful and I enjoy it. But I don't know how I do it. I'm just dealing with consequences of my actions, I guess. I decided I want to have a family and that I want to be a young father. And I'm happy with it. It's a big gift into my life.
0: What is it about climbing that keeps bringing you back?
1: I feel like it makes me feel the best in my body and in my mind. It's just the most effortless state of being for me. When I'm climbing, I kind of switch off everything and I don't need to think about anything else. It kind of brings me into this present moment and that's what I'm addicted to, I would say. Yeah, it's just very pure and elusive also, so you need to keep chasing it. So that's what makes me climb.
0: What do those recent achievements mean for your future? Would you like to do climbing professionally?
1: Yeah, definitely. I definitely hope so, that this gives me a good position to become a professional climber, which, since I'm climbing all the time, would make sense, because I'm not planning to stop doing that, either being a professional climber or not. So being a professional climber would make it more easy for me. And Yosemite is definitely the place where climbers from all over the world come to prove themselves, and it's the biggest stage that everybody is watching. So I'm very happy that the trip ended up this way, and that now I can maybe like use these successes for my future climbing career.
0: And after this experience in the Yosemite, what's the next dream?
1: Oh, there are many. My dreams are now aimed towards the big mountains, Patagonia or Karakoram in Pakistan. Basically bringing these skills that I gained climbing smaller rocks in more controlled environment, and bringing that skill into the big mountains where there are so many factors that you cannot really influence, seems thrilling to me. So I would say there is my future in climbing and my ambition.
0: František D'Agostino, thank you very much for coming.
1: Thank you very much for having me.

And I'm afraid that's all we have for you from Prague today. You'll find us at radio.cz. This is Daniela Lazarová saying thanks for joining us and take care.

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1: Hello and welcome to Radio Prague. I'm Daniela Lazarová. Coming up in today's program, artificial joints that not only replace damaged bones but also release medicine directly into the body could soon become available to patients in the Czech Republic. We'll tell you more about that. The 2026-27 season in Czech football kicks off after the summer break on Saturday. We'll look at who's to beat. And later on in the show, Ruth Frankova talks to František D'Agostino, who this year joined the elite group of climbers who can boast a one-day ascent of El Capitán's El Niño route. All that coming up, but first, here's the news.
0: News.
1: China has added 14 European Union entities to its export sanctions list in response to EU sanctions related to Russia. According to the AFP news agency, the Czech manufacturer Tatra Trucks, which produces heavy-duty military and specialized vehicles, is among the companies targeted. That means China will stop supplying the blacklisted entities with dual-use goods that can be used both for civilian and military purposes with immediate effect, the news agency said. Finance Minister Alena Schillerová has acknowledged that the government may consider partially privatizing Prague Airport at some time in the future, although she said no concrete steps are currently being taken. Prime Minister Andrej Babiš previously suggested the state could float a minority stake in the airport operator on the stock exchange. Airport trade unions remain on strike alert, citing the privatization plans among their concerns. The opposition has also criticized the proposal, arguing that Prague Airport is both a profitable company and a critical piece of national infrastructure that should remain under full state ownership. Industry experts, however, note that shared ownership of airports is common across Europe. A Chinese espionage suspect remains in detention in Prague after the state prosecutor appealed the verdict of a Prague municipal court, which ruled that he

0: of the government's office have called for the bill to be substantially revised or withdrawn. Critics warn it raises unresolved family law issues, could increase the number of single mothers without addressing the impact on state social spending, and fails to clarify legal questions surrounding the determination of paternity. President Petr Pavel welcomed this year's Czech Wimbledon champions and finalists to Prague Castle on Friday, thanking them for briefly rekindling the right kind of patriotism across the country through their performances. The president said the players deserved recognition not only for representing Czechia with distinction, but also for their amazing sportsmanship. Those attending the ceremony included Wimbledon singles champion Linda Noskova and runner-up Karolina Muchová, as well as legends doubles winner Lucie Šafářová and finalist Barbora Strýcová. And finally, a quick look at the weather forecast. Saturday should be bright and clear around the country, with daytime highs between 24 and 29 degrees Celsius. Well, that was the news, and we now turn to our main stories of the day. Czech researchers are developing a custom-made 3D printed implant with a porous structure that can be infused with drugs and release them gradually over time. To support the project, the Prague team has acquired a state-of-the-art 3D metal printer. Czech patients could soon receive joint implants that not only replace damaged joints, but also deliver medication directly into the body. Anne-Marie Regner explains.
1: Artificial joints that could not only replace damaged bones, but also release medicine directly into the body. That's the goal of a project being developed by researchers at the University of Chemistry and Technology in Prague, together with doctors from Motol University Hospital. At the heart of the research is a custom-made titanium implant produced on one of the country's most advanced 3D metal printers. Researcher Jiří Kubásek explains how the machine functions while it works on printing a knee implant.
0: It's an extremely precise machine when it comes to fine detail. It can be used to produce a variety of porous structures that mimic, for example, natural bone tissue.
1: The process begins with a computer model, which is divided into hundreds or even thousands of layers. The printer spreads a thin layer of titanium powder before a laser fuses it into shape. It then repeats the process over and over again until the implant is complete. For a knee implant, that means roughly around 1,300 layers, and the entire print takes roughly 10.5 hours. According to Kubásek, the porous structure is what makes the technology so promising.
0: Bone tissue isn't solid, it's naturally porous, which allows body fluids to circulate through it. The pores are only tens to hundreds of micrometers wide, and this printer allows us to recreate structures of exactly that scale.
1: The tiny pores do more than help the implant integrate with surrounding bone. They can also be filled with medication before surgery. Professor Dalibor Vojtěch, who leads part of the research, demonstrates several different titanium implants designed for the hip, shoulder, and ankle. He says the porous nature of the structure encourages bone regrowth and serves as a reservoir for drugs tailored to individual patients. The main task now is to find a carrier material that is completely safe for the body and breaks down slowly at precisely controlled rate. Vojtěch demonstrates an example, a small white implant resembling a pill.
0: In this particular case, the implant is impregnated with a material based on sulfates, phosphates, and silver, which has antibacterial properties. It also contains the antibiotic vancomycin, which acts as a barrier against post-operative infections.
1: If the technology proves successful, future artificial joints could do much more than simply replace damaged bone. They could also provide targeted treatment as patients recover, reducing the risk of infection and delivering medicine exactly where it's needed.
0: My thanks to Anne-Marie Regner for that report. And we turn now to sports. The 2026-27 season in Czech football kicks off after the summer break on Saturday. Slavia Prague look like the team to beat as they go for three championship titles in a row, while their city

0: Rival Sparta will be out to end a two-year trophy drought. Ian Willoughby has the details.
1: The most traumatic moment of last season in the Chanceliga came in May when, with their club minutes from securing the title against Sparta, Slavia supporters invaded the pitch at the club's stadium. The incident led to a hefty fine for Slavia and the closure of the Fortuna Arena for four games. Nevertheless, Slavia sealed their second title in 2 years only 1 week later. After the disgrace hit Derby, the club dropped two players who'd been sent off during the game from their squad, signalling their end at the club. However, one of them, Tomáš Kory, looks set to remain for the 2026-2027 season, after Slavia's billionaire owner, Pavel Tykač, this week ordered that he be welcomed back into the fold. Club chairman Jaroslav Tvrdík explained the situation.
2: The
1: owner appreciates the fact that Tomáš helped the club win two titles and has decided to give him another chance. This morning I received an order from the board to return Tomáš Kory to Slavia Prague's A team. He has a valid contract and we will act on that basis going forward. The other player dropped after the May derby, David Dodiara, is still set to exit the club. Meanwhile, coach Jindřich Trpišovský has been at Slavia since 2017 and will be hoping to cement his achievements there with the second hat-trick of titles. The bookies certainly fancy his chances, making Slavia clear favourites. Second favourites are Sparta Prague, who haven't won a trophy since the Czech Cup in 2024. Coach Brian Friska, who returned 12 months ago for his second stint on the Sparta bench, said this week that the country's most successful club historically was hungrier than ever for title glory. Viktoria Plzeň, who last won the championship back in 2021-2022, are regarded as the best of the rest. Their head coach, Martin Hiski, says the West Bohemian side are ready for their opening game on Saturday early evening. Many of our players took part in the World Cup. We were waiting to get them all back and now we have them. I think our preparations have been good. We faced some good opponents and had a great camp in Austria. I believe we're ready for Liberec in our first game of the season. Along with Viktoria Plzeň, Baník Ostrava are expected to be in the mix for European places come the end of the season. And fighting it out at the other end of the table may be the newly promoted Zbrojovka and their Brno rivals Artis, who gained promotion through an administrative decision and are favourites for the drop.
0: Ian Willoughby reporting. A reminder that you're with Radio Prague International, the external service of Czech Radio. And now here's Ruth Franková with a very special guest.

0: For climbers, El Capitan in California's Yosemite National Park is what Mount Everest is for mountaineers. This spring, Czech climber František D'Agostino achieved something that only a handful of people have ever done. Together with American climber Samuel Stroh, he free-climbed the legendary El Niño route on El Capitan in a single day. Just a few days later, the pair returned to tackle another demanding route on the wall, Golden Gate, this time in a 26-hour push. Upon his return from Yosemite, I met with D'Agostino to talk about the experience, the challenges of big wall climbing, and his plans for the future. So first of all, what does it feel like to achieve something that only a handful of climbers in the world have ever done?
1: Well, it feels like a dream. I obviously had the ambition and some kind of plan coming into Yosemite Valley, but I feel like I didn't have very high expectations and I came pretty open-minded, and the result was just over the top for me. There is a big difference between knowing that you can theoretically do something and then actually doing it and standing on the top of the mountain and being like, wow, we did it. So returning from ascents as such is always a little bit surreal. It just feels like it happened in a different realm. And being in this like elite group of climbers, basically my idols and people I look up to is amazing.
0: For listeners who may never have heard of El Capitan, what makes it such a special place in the climbing world?
1: I feel like the wall is the most iconic big wall in the world. It's mostly because of the location. It's just in California. It's in the middle of civilization. You can just literally drive your car and look up. And I feel like that's what makes it special. And there is something about the shape of the wall that just makes it look spectacular. Like, there are different walls that are equally big, but this one just like seems really big when you look up. And there is a lot of history that happened in that place. So basically, big wall climbing as we do it today kind of was born in that valley and on those walls. And I feel like that's also very important, or there's some mystique to it.
0: You chose a route called El Niño. What makes that route special?
1: I feel like it's a different route than what people usually climb on El Capitan, because the character of climbing and the rock is a little bit different. There are not many cracks, which Yosemite is maybe also famous for. It's more wall climbing, and the rock is more like diorite instead of this golden granite. And it's also quite overhanging. So yeah, different character. And it is historically pretty special route too. It was only the third route free climbed on the wall on El Capitan. And the free climb is basically a variation of North America wall, which is also a legendary route from 1964. So yeah, it has a lot of history in it, and that's what makes it special, I guess.
0: And when you stood at the bottom of El Capitan looking up on that route, what was going through your mind?
1: I think I was just excited. I was excited to touch the rock and climb up. That's what it makes me feel. And yeah, we just had a lot of fun doing it.
0: Just excited, or did you feel any fear, perhaps?
1: Not really, honestly, this time. I think I was just excited. It was very different than the first time I was in Yosemite, which was 2022. And that was like, I was 21 years old. It was my first big wall experience. Very big trip for me, and I felt intimidated for sure. But this time I came there with like so much more experience. I had a really good partner, which also I think made me feel good. I like felt we are ready and we know what we are doing. So yeah, I feel like it was mostly being excited.
0: Most climbers spend several days on El Capitan, sleeping on the wall and hauling their equipment with them. You chose to try one of its hardest routes in a single day. Why?
1: Yeah, that's the style that I wanted to try. I've never really tried it before in such extent. And basically, spending multiple days on a big wall is so much work. It's very demanding because you need to just haul up so much stuff that you need to survive. And when you're climbing in a day, you only need like jacket, a little bit of food, and a little bit of water. So you are just much more light, and it's much more about climbing, and there is this sense of freedom in it. So I think that's what attracted me to it. And it was exactly like that. It just feels so freeing to be able to climb fast and efficiently and quickly through this wall. And if you have some sort of level, climbing level to do that, it's definitely a better style than spending more days.
0: So, what was the toughest moment in those 18 hours?
1: I feel like the toughest was the period of time between like 3 a.m. and 5 a.m. when it's like the darkest and coldest night, and I was just most tired. And you already are climbing for many hours, so it's kind of like energy low point. But otherwise, we were just cruising. We felt really good because we, well, really well prepared. We knew the route and everything kind of went smooth.
0: You said you only brought a jacket, some food and water. Was that really all? I read somewhere that you also needed painkillers.
1: I feel like some sort of supplements are crucial to such feet, and
0: So that means energy bars
1: that
0: or
1: means
0: like.
1: just a lot of bars, electrolytes in the water, then magnesium pills to reduce the cramps, and then we also got the painkillers because you are climbing for many hours in very small shoes and you are standing on small footholds and that hurts. So and the pain kind of takes energy out of you. So the painkillers are mostly to like save your energy, I would say. And it definitely keeps you kind of going. And caffeine pills are also very crucial. So it comes in waves with the energy. And when you are low, we just like took some caffeine pill, took some magnesium, and took some painkillers and moved on.
0: You said you were well prepared. How do you actually prepare for a challenge like this? How do you train? What does the training look like?
1: So I feel like for a challenge like this, it kind of comes down to all the climbing I've done in my life. I didn't train very specifically. I was just trying to be in as good as a physical shape I could before. But I wasn't like trying to simulate climbing 28 pitches in a day or something, because that only makes you tired. So I feel like I was training my strength mostly, and then it kind of transformed into this big endurance, and it worked pretty well. And then we decided to use this style where we rehearsed all the pitches beforehand before trying it in one push. So we spent like 6 days total on the wall before, not all at once, but we were always like coming up and down, and then we rappelled from the top down actually one day, and also tried the top section. And once we knew all the pitches and all the climbing and memorized all the moves, we knew we were ready and tried it from the ground.
0: What about your partner? How long have you known each other?
1: So we met in 2022 actually in Yosemite when I was there last time, and since then we had some contact. We met like twice in Europe on other climbing locations, and we sort of just knew about each other. I feel like the world of big wall free climbing is pretty small, and at some point before this trip we both kind of wrote each other searching for partners, and it seemed like a perfect match. But we actually haven't climbed together beforehand, so it was our first climbing together. And it went just amazing. We had the most amazing partnership, and I feel like that was a very big part of the success.
0: It actually went so well that after you scaled El Niño, you decided to climb another route on El Capitan called Golden Gate. Wasn't one ascent enough?
1: Yeah, we were just motivated for another because it just went so well. We just topped out and felt like not even like super tired or crushed. We were obviously tired, but we were like, yeah, we did it and we think we can do it again. So we just kind of immediately switched to another objective. And it was a great mindset because we already had one success in the pocket. So the pressure is off, kind of. And we were just excited for more climbing. So El Niño kind of made sense. And it made sense to do it ground up, which means we didn't have those 6 preparing days. Samuel climbed it like 5 years ago with other partner, with the sleeping on the wall and in that style. But I didn't. So for me, it was really like I never rehearsed any of the pitches except the first like half of the route. The easier half is shared with freerider route, which I did in 2022. So it was not completely new, but the hard part of the route, the upper half of the wall, was new for me, which made it much more adventurous and exciting as well, and harder as well, because the route is actually easier than El Niño, but when you do it in this style, it's a very big difference. And I feel like these athletic feats are kind of on the same level in the end for me because of the difference of the style.
0: But if I understand it correctly, the second route is longer, isn't it?
1: It's much longer, yeah.
0: So it took you 26 hours, if I'm not mistaken?
1: Yes, which was crazy. And it took more time because, yeah, we always, all the crux pitches, which are the hardest sections of the wall, we needed to kind of climb through first, rehearse them, figure out how to climb them, and then give a try. So it takes more time. And we were the first party up that route that season, so there was nothing to help us, kind of. So that obviously took more time. And the goal was to do it within 24 hours. But we got stuck on the very last hard pitch, which was like, I don't know, 120 meters below the top. But we got stuck and we ended up climbing it on our fifth try, completely exhausted and out of it. So yeah, it was just more epic because in El Niño, in the sand, we actually haven't took almost any falls. We just climbed everything. All the hardest pitches we pretty much climbed on the first try. So that was the difference. And it's so much longer. I underestimated that because the wall is 900 meters tall, but there are so many down climbs and traverses, climbing to the side and climbing down.
0: So that makes,
1: it's
0: makes
1: almost
0: it much...
1: 1,200 meters of climbing in the end. So it's very long.
0: Was there a moment during that second climb when you thought that you might actually not make it?
1: Yeah, definitely. On that last pitch, I was fighting very hard. And in my mind, I was definitely like, I'm not going to give up. I'm not going to leave here without doing it. But then I still fell. And then Samuel sent it. And at that point, it was clear that he would not kind of come back and support me on more tries. So I just knew I had this one last try. I either free climb to the anchor where he was, or I fall and we just go to the top and only he would send. So at that point I was like, okay, now it's just decided and all that is left is to try. And I kind of found my peace in that mindset because I made peace finally with the possibility of not doing it, which was a very strong moment. And then I did it. But it was like unbelievable. There was also a photographer and we were all just like looking at each other in disbelief that we did it.
0: Yeah. So I understand. I asked about training, but it's not only about physical training. It's very much also about your mindset and about being strong in your mind.
1: Yeah, very much. I would say climbing generally is a lot about the head game, but climbing big walls is even more so. I would say more than 50%. So you are kind of like exceeding your physical limits and just trying to overcome everything. And the mindset is crucial in that. I feel like from my experience, the body doesn't really have a limit until your mind is still kind of like focused and motivated. So if you want it hard enough, the body can do incredible things. So I guess maybe that's what I'm good at. I'm not that strong of a climber, but I want it very much.
0: I know you have recently become a father. You are also a student at the University of Applied Arts here in Prague. How do climbing, family life and art fit together?
1: I would say hardly. I would say I'm just living multiple lives at once. And sometimes it's very chaotic and I'm always late or something. But it's at the same time very beautiful and I enjoy it. But I don't know how I do it. I'm just dealing with consequences of my actions, I guess. I decided I want to have a family and that I want to be a young father. And I'm happy with it. It's a big gift into my life.
0: What is it about climbing that keeps bringing you back?
1: I feel like it makes me feel the best in my body and in my mind. It's just the most effortless state of being for me. When I'm climbing, I kind of switch off everything and I don't need to think about anything else. It kind of brings me into this present moment and that's what I'm addicted to, I would say. Yeah, it's just very pure and elusive also. So you need to keep chasing it. So that's what makes me climb.
0: What do those recent achievements mean for your future? Would you like to do climbing professionally?
1: Yeah, definitely. I definitely hope so that this gives me a good position to become a professional climber, which, since I'm climbing all the time, would make sense, because I'm not planning to stop doing that, either being a professional climber or not. So being a professional climber would make it more easy for me. And Yosemite is definitely the place where climbers from all over the world come to prove themselves, and it's the biggest stage that everybody is watching. So I'm very happy that the trip ended up this way, and that now I can maybe like use these successes for my future climbing career.
0: And after this experience in the Yosemite, what's the next dream?
1: Oh, there are many. My dreams are now aimed towards the big mountains, Patagonia or Karakoram in Pakistan. Basically bringing these skills that I gained climbing smaller rocks in more controlled environment, and bringing that skill into the big mountains where there are so many factors that you cannot really influence, seems thrilling to me. So I would say there is my future in climbing and my ambition.
0: František D'Agostino, thank you very much for coming.
1: Thank you very much for having me.

And I'm afraid that's all we have for you from Prague today. You'll find us at radio.cz. This is Daniela Lazarová saying thanks for joining us and take care.

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1: Hello and welcome to Radio Prague International with me, Daniela Lazarová. Radio Prague is celebrating its 90th birthday on August 31st, and in the run-up to the anniversary, we look back at the history of Czech Radio's international service and the events that shaped the station over the years. We're now inviting you to hear the third part of our eight-part series, this one focusing on the Prague Spring and the Soviet-led invasion of Czechoslovakia.
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0: The second half of the 1960s is often referred to as a period of thaw. Political conditions were becoming more relaxed, and there was a certain sense of hope in the air. A spirit of reform also took hold at Czechoslovak radio, including its foreign broadcasting service. Czechoslovakia was opening up to the world, and the world was opening up to us. The era of rigid ideology was coming to an end, and so when the famous Laterna Magica Theatre travelled to New York's Carnegie Hall in 1964, Radio Prague invited its director Václav Kašlík to the microphone, and nothing prevented him from praising his cooperation with American colleagues.
1: Američtí partneři zajišťovali každý detail, téměř každý střih, protože v Americe...
2: Our American partners took care of every detail, almost every edit. Because in America, as you know, this plays a very important role. There must not be a single dull minute, always forward, forward and towards the climax.
1: V New Yorku absolvoval, zvlášť když zpíváme česky.

0: Censorship still prevailed throughout all Czechoslovak media, and Radio Prague was no exception. Despite the undeniable relaxation, both the vocabulary and the tone changed only slowly. This is how Anton Korman recalled the communist takeover as late as in 1966. The broadcast was intended for compatriots in America.
1: Many of you didn't like it, because by doing so we spoiled their own plans. It was not long before the wartime coalition forged in the struggle against Hitler and his executioners by your unforgettable Roosevelt together with Churchill and Stalin fell apart. A few months passed and innocent blood was already flowing around the 39th parallel in Korea. Such was the situation at the time. We wanted to show you then, our dear compatriots, through our daily broadcasts, how we thought and what we were doing. At that time, we received very few newspapers from you, and those that did arrive came very irregularly. You, in turn, did not have our newspapers. We did

0: Cenzura přestala, přátelé, existovat. Hurá!
1: In March 1968, the Central Committee of the Communist Party approved the end of censorship. The Prague Spring had begun. Radio Prague, which until then had served exclusively to spread the ideas of socialism, also began broadcasting freely. Recalling those days is Pavla Jazairiová, who in 1968 worked in the French language broadcasts intended for Africa.
2: Pražské jaro, to byla událost. Najednou vycházely noviny všelijaký
3: čas. The Prague Spring, that was an event. Suddenly all sorts of newspapers and magazines were being published. We went to see Italian films and so on. It was a beautiful time. Especially for a young person, it was a wonderful time. Naturally, we talked about everything. We talked about Dubček, we talked about socialism with a human face, and we were happy.
4: When the broadcasts started sounding a little different from before, did listeners react to it in any way? Did they notice the change?
2: No jistě. Jistě, že reagovali na to. A pokud si můžu pamatovat, tak ne vždycky na to.
3: Of course they reacted to it. And if I remember correctly, they did not always react positively. And besides, how can you expect people who live in such distant places, somewhere in a village, to understand what political changes in Europe actually mean?
2: Aby pochopili, co to jsou politické změny v Evropě.
1: Pavla Jazairiová's memories are also confirmed by the letters that arrived at the Foreign Broadcasting Service. Listeners in Europe and compatriots in the United States mostly welcomed the new course of Czechoslovak politics and the way in which it was reported by the foreign broadcasts. Listeners in Latin America and especially in Africa viewed the change with uncertainty, says Tomáš Dufka, head of the Czech Radio Archive.
5: V těch zemích, kde došlo například k dekolonizaci a československé zahraniční.
6: The most puzzled reactions came from countries in Africa and Latin America, where decolonization had taken place and where Czechoslovak foreign broadcasting had considerable room to operate and exert influence through its propaganda. Suddenly the broadcast sounded different. There was even uncertainty about whether the country was moving in the right direction. The reactions of listeners there were probably different from those in the rest of the world.
5: Jiné než ze ostatního zbytku světa.
1: While listeners in the Third World did not understand the changes, the communist leaders of neighboring countries understood them all too well and viewed them with displeasure. In the German Democratic Republic, the eastern part of what was then a divided Germany, the local communist leader Walter Ulbricht even ordered jamming devices to be used against the foreign broadcasts of Czechoslovak radio. This was already at the beginning of May 1968. Among the so-called fraternal states, it was something entirely unprecedented. Bedřich Utic, then head of the German language broadcasts, recalled those events for Memory of Nations.
7: Když byl Ulbricht na oficiální návštěvě v Praze, tak na tisko.
6: When Ulbricht was on an official visit to Prague, the abolition of censorship in our country was discussed at a press conference, to which he replied, "We do not have to abolish anything in our country because no censorship exists there." Of course, I broadcast that three or four times and said, at the request of listeners whose reception is being jammed, we are repeating Comrade Ulbricht's statement. Naturally, these were things that irritated them enormously. When our foreign minister Hayek paid an official visit to the GDR, I interviewed him after his return. When it was over, he said, I spent most of my time listening to complaints about your broadcasts.
7: Strávil posloucháním stížností na tvoje vysílání.
1: Listener responses had always arrived at the Foreign Broadcasting Service in large numbers, but during the Prague Spring, the station's audience grew even further. People around the world closely followed developments in Czechoslovakia, and that interest was reflected in a flood of letters. During 1968, the largest number came from German-speaking countries and from France. One letter

0: sent to the Foreign Broadcasting Service came from a listener named Paul Murray Lantuan, says Tomáš Duvka, head of the Czech Radio Archive.
1: Přeji vám, aby se Dubčekovy cíle uskutečnily. Jemu většina Čechů nakloněna.
2: I wish for Dubček's goals to be achieved. Does the majority of Czechs support him? Will the Czechs be able to resist Moscow? Is their freedom not restricted by the Russians? What are the Russians' interests? Could I obtain the 2000 words manifesto?
1: Svoboda omezena Rusy, jaké jsou zájmy Rusů? Mohl bych dostat manifest 2000 slov?
0: And we even have the reply to that letter.
1: Od vašeho posledního dopisu vývoj situace dal odpověď na některé z vašich otázek.
2: Since your last letter, developments have provided answers to some of your questions. The talks in Cerná and Bratislava ended in an atmosphere of understanding and friendship. We regret that we don't have a French translation of the 2000 words manifesto available. I cannot see the date on the reply, but it must be from the beginning of August, while the original letter is probably from sometime in July.
1: Ta odpověď a ten dopis asi někdy z července.
3: Včera dne 20. srpna 1968 kolem 23. hodiny překročila vojska Sovětského svazu, Polské lidové republiky, Německé demokratické republiky, Maďarské lidové republiky a Bulharské lidové republiky státní hranice.
4: Yesterday, on the 20th of August 1968, at around 11 p.m., troops of the Soviet Union, the Polish People's Republic, the German Democratic Republic, the Hungarian People's Republic, and the People's Republic of Bulgaria crossed the state borders of the Czechoslovak Socialist Republic. This happened without the knowledge of the President of the Republic.
0: The Prague Spring was brought to an abrupt end by the entry of Warsaw Pact troops into Czechoslovakia on the night of August 21, 1968. The country was invaded by the armies of five communist states, and Radio Prague naturally reported on it. At least during the first hours after the occupation, it continued broadcasting in foreign languages and became an important source of information about events in Czechoslovakia, not only for listeners, but also for the foreign media.
5: This is Radio Prague, Czechoslovakia, broadcasting continuously in English, French, German, and Italian, as well as Czech.
0: The broadcasts were mainly live and were not recorded. Parts of them, however, were preserved either by foreign radio stations in their archives or by listeners themselves.
5: We are transmitting in the 49-meter band on 6.055.
0: Recalling the events of August 1968 is Richard Zeman, then deputy editor-in-chief of Radio Prague. Later, he worked as a stoker, then as acting director general of Czechoslovak Federal Radio, and afterwards as director of foreign broadcasting.
4: I was responsible for news coverage in the foreign broadcasts. Since we are sitting here now, I can say that the very first report was prepared right next to me by the young editor Karel Vix. We broadcast that report abroad immediately.
0: Karel Vichs, then an editor with a foreign broadcasting service, remembered it this way.
4: I arrived only at 5 in the morning and I stayed there until the end, until they threw us out. We thought they would not throw us out, so we went and bought various things of food and alcohol so that we could last there for a long time. Then they confiscated everything and threw us out. There were several interesting scenes. One of them was when Karel Hrabal, then director of foreign broadcasting, invited us young editors into his office. He told us not to be afraid, that they were all blank cartridges, that surely they would not shoot at us with live ammunition. And then a burst from a submachine gun rang out. It hit the ceiling in his office, which was a large corner room. The bullets were right there in the room, dust flying everywhere. We all dropped to the floor and crawled out.
0: In Jana Hořínková had joined the Foreign Broadcasting Service only shortly before as a technician. This is how she remembered August the 21st of 1968.
6: Já jsem přišla až v půl druhý odpoledne. Dřív jsem se nedostala. Tady už byl.
7: I arrived only at 1:30 in the afternoon. I couldn't get here any earlier. The bus was already standing in front of the radio building, and at the age of 18, I saw a dead person lying in the radio hall for the first time in my life. I was supposed to have been at work earlier, so I went to apologize. My boss told me, from now on, only Russian. It took me by surprise, and to this day, I don't know whether he meant it as a joke or seriously. I just stood there staring at him. I stayed here until 7 in the evening. Then they told us, whoever wants to stay overnight can remain here. Otherwise, we are closing the building and everyone else should go home.
6: Kdo tady chce přenocovat, tak tady bude, jinak zavíráme budovu a ostatní domů.
8: Radio Praha, Československo. Vysílání svobodného československého rozhlasu.
0: The Czechoslovak radio building had been occupied, so an alternative solution had to be found. Italian communists extended a helping hand to the Foreign Broadcasting Service. For years, in cooperation with Radio Prague, they had operated their own broadcast to Italy. Because they lived and broadcast in Prague secretly, their editorial offices and studios were not located in the main Czechoslovak radio building on Vinohradská Street, but in a villa in Prague's Nusle district. Foreign broadcasting continued from there, describes researcher Ulriko Bovo.
9: Když proběhla okupace jako Československa a okupace tady jako...
2: When the occupation of Czechoslovakia took place, on the occupation of the building where we are now, the Italian journalists called their Czech colleagues, who already had a sense that something was happening. We're talking about 18 years after that radio station was founded. They suspected that something was going on. They told them to come and broadcast from there, simply handed over the keys to the editorial offices and said, boys, here are your microphones.
0: From the villa in Nusle, editors of the Foreign Broadcasting Service transmitted 10-minute programs in English, Italian, French, German and Spanish. They were broadcast to the entire world. Richard Seemann continues.
4: And later, in 1969, when it was still possible to travel abroad, I was a guest of West German radio, and they told me that they had listened to it and found it interesting. They learned what was happening here.
0: As Ulriko Bovo explains, the station managed to stay hidden.
9: Rusové nikdy nenašli tu budovu. Dokonce je...
2: The Russians never found that building. One amusing story. A Russian tank stopped in front of the house where one of the Italians lived. They thought, that's it, they've got us now. Then a Russian soldier got out and simply relieved himself against the corner of the building. So they said to themselves, boys, everything's fine. The Russians never found the station. But later the Communist Party, not Dubček's Communist Party, but the one that came after the invasion, shut it down.
9: Tak samozřejmě to radio zavřel.
0: Years later, Karel Vis recalled the same incident.
4: I remember it was na Květnici Street, Nusle. A tank arrived and drove down the street. I don't know why, it's a villa district. We were all frightened because there was an escape plan that we would get away through the gardens. So we were squeezing through a hole in a fence to escape. And in front of me was Nev, who couldn't get through the wire opening in the fence. So I gave up, and meanwhile, the tank drove on.
0: In History repeated itself, just as 30 years earlier, in 1938, Radio Prague had refuted the slanders spread by German Nazis. The Foreign Broadcasting Service now responded to disinformation spread by the Soviet occupation forces. On September 9th, after 2 weeks, Soviet soldiers left the Czechoslovak radio building. The editors were able to return to their offices and the stations could begin broadcasting again, including Radio Prague, as Richard Seemann and Karel Vichs recall.
4: We then returned to the radio building after the Russians vacated it. First, everything had to be disinfected because it was in a desperate state. They had looted everything they could and conditions were appalling, especially in terms of hygiene. Broadcasting resumed normally. It must be said that the technology was not as complicated then as it is now. The food and drink disappeared. But then I heard a story from my colleague, the French language broadcaster Josef Sincibus, who kept a permanent display in his office of Stalins, Lenins and Marxists. Photographs and slogans. Thinking it was a red corner, they never entered the room.
0: The editorial offices came back to life, but nothing was the same as before August 21st. Conditions in society and in the media began to tighten once again. The period of normalization had begun. In other words, the return of censorship and renewed submission to communist power.

0: Správa veřejné bezpečnosti v Praze sděluje, že dnes kolem 15. hodiny se na Václavském náměstí těžce popálil 21-letý.
1: Today at around 3 p.m. on Wenceslas Square, a man set himself on fire.
0: Přivodil si těžké popáleniny. 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
2: In an effort to rouse society to resist the military occupation of Czechoslovakia, student Jan Palach set himself on fire on Wenceslas Square in Prague on January 16th of 1969.
3: Praha 24. ledna 1969. V Karolínu se poklonil národ Janu Palachovi.
2: Palach's funeral became one of the last demonstrations against the growing apathy in society. This is how Pavla Jazajriová recalled that day.
4: No, já si ještě pamatuju, že jsem vlastně reportovala.
5: I still remember reporting on Jan Palach's funeral. That had stayed with me. The time when Palach set himself on fire. For me, as for other young people, it was just terrible. We experienced it very deeply. The radio fell silent. Only morning music was played throughout the day. Nothing at all was broadcast the entire day, not even the foreign broadcasts.
2: The Prague Spring was definitively over. Purges also began at Radio Prague. Anyone who had become involved during the period of political change had to go. Anyone who disagreed with the presence of Soviet troops had to leave. When the new leadership of the Communist Party, the state, and Czechoslovak radio itself settled accounts with the Prague Spring period, the Foreign Broadcasting Service was labeled one of the main nests of counter-revolution. Paradoxically, this was helped along by an analysis of the letters that had arrived at Radio Prague during the political thaw. Czech radio archivist Tomáš Duvka continues.
6: Ta analýza je neskutečně podrobná a je to taky důvod, proč nám asi ty dopisy zbyly.
1: The analysis is incredibly detailed. That's also the reason why those letters survived. They sorted them, numbered them, translated quotations from the letters. The assignment was clear: carry out a purge in the Foreign Broadcasting Service. On the basis of those listeners' letters, they also created a picture of which people in foreign broadcasting should be dismissed. Not a stone was left standing. Even foreigners had to leave after 1968 and return to their own countries.
6: Museli odejít zpět do svých zemí.
2: Pavla Jazajriová, who worked in Radio Prague's French language broadcast for Africa, recalls.
4: Potom už přišly dotazníky v tom slova smyslu, že musíme souhlasit.
5: Then the questionnaire started coming. We were expected to agree with the entry of the fraternal armies. I did not sign. They wanted us to join some organization, either the Socialist Youth Union or the Women's Union. I was young and rebellious. It seemed so incredibly shameful to me that I did not join, and I must say I was honestly glad that they dismissed me. It was not in me to leave on my own. I would not have been able to do it. I loved the job too much. By not allowing me to become mentally twisted there, I am grateful to the comrades to this day for firing me.
4: Tak já jsem jim za to do dneška vděčná, těm soudruhům, že vlastně mě tenkrát vyhodili.
2: Karel Vichs recalls his departure in the following manner.
7: Já jsem byl vyveden z rozhlasu, doslova vyveden.
8: I left, if I'm not mistaken, only in 1970. Almost everyone had left before me. There was a tendency that all of us would be replaced by a new generation. Whatever they could not manage, they would simply fill with music.
2: Former foreign broadcasting technician Jana Hořínková recalled the atmosphere of the weeks and months that followed.
9: Přišli hodně nových lidí, já nevím, tak 15 určitě na začátku, hned v tom 69.
10: A lot of new people arrived, about 15 right at the beginning in 1969. We called them the youth, Lenin's new youth. They had just finished secondary schools and immediately joined in.
9: Nastoupili jako kádři.
11: And did they already know the languages at that time?
9: Někdo přišel, některý uměl, to byly třeba ze smíšeného manželství. Někdo neuměl tvrdě.
10: Some came and did know them, often because they came from mixed marriages. Others didn't know them and firmly declared that they would learn them in 6 weeks. They were believed. They got into the editorial office and usually became the boss. The boss didn't need to know languages very well because he never went on the air. He only approved what was going to be broadcast. That was determined by the editor-in-chief, and there was never a problem with that. The main thing was that they knew they would do things their own way.
9: A hlavně věděli, že oni si pojedou svojí.
2: Almost all experienced editors, many of whom had worked at Radio Prague for years, had to leave. The Italian broadcasts also came to an end, not only because their editors had stood by their radio colleagues, but also because the entire Italian Communist Party condemned the invasion. This is how commentator Karel Šimon explained to compatriots what had taken place in society and in the media during the so-called Prague Spring.
12: Nejobtížnější prověrkou zásadovosti pro každého občana naší země a zejména pro funkcionáře.
1: The most difficult test of principle for every citizen of our country, and especially for officials, was the crisis period of 1968-69. The overwhelming majority stood firm, but there were many who faltered. A very important feature of socialist morality, as Vladimir Ilyich Lenin repeatedly demonstrated, is honesty. Honesty towards the working classes, the party, and the people, the nation. We stress this because during the period of the so-called renewal process, all the basic values and principles of communist morality were trampled upon by its initiators.
12: Základní hodnoty a principy komunistické morálky pošlapány.
2: It was the year 1979, and strict censorship had once again prevailed in foreign broadcasting. The station had once more become a loyal servant of the Communist Party and its government. Radio Prague would have to wait another 20 years for the next spring to arrive. That was the third part of our 8-part series on the history of Radio Prague International. Next time, we'll look at the station as a tool of communist propaganda. This is Daniela Lazarová saying thanks for joining us and take care.

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1: Hello and welcome to Radio Prague International with me, Daniela Lazarová. Radio Prague is celebrating its 90th birthday on August 31st, and in the run-up to the anniversary, we look back at the history of Czech Radio's international service and the events that shaped the station over the years. We're now inviting you to hear the third part of our eight-part series, this one focusing on the Prague Spring and the Soviet-led invasion of Czechoslovakia.
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0: The second half of the 1960s is often referred to as a period of thaw. Political conditions were becoming more relaxed, and there was a certain sense of hope in the air. A spirit of reform also took hold at Czechoslovak radio, including its foreign broadcasting service. Czechoslovakia was opening up to the world, and the world was opening up to us. The era of rigid ideology was coming to an end, and so when the famous Laterna Magica Theatre travelled to New York's Carnegie Hall in 1964, Radio Prague invited its director Václav Kašlík to the microphone, and nothing prevented him from praising his cooperation with American colleagues.
1: Američtí partneři zajišťovali každý detail, téměř každý střih, protože v Americe...
2: Our American partners took care of every detail, almost every edit. Because in America, as you know, this plays a very important role. There must not be a single dull minute, always forward, forward, and towards the climax.
1: V New Yorku absolvoval, zvlášť když zpíváme česky.

0: Censorship still prevailed throughout all Czechoslovak media, and Radio Prague was no exception. Despite the undeniable relaxation, both the vocabulary and the tone changed only slowly. This is how Anton Korman recalled the communist takeover as late as in 1966. The broadcast was intended for compatriots in America.
1: Many of you didn't like it, because by doing so we spoiled their own plans. It was not long before the wartime coalition forged in the struggle against Hitler and his executioners by your unforgettable Roosevelt together with Churchill and Stalin fell apart. A few months passed and innocent blood was already flowing around the 39th parallel in Korea. Such was the situation at the time. We wanted to show you then, our dear compatriots, through our daily broadcasts, how we thought and what we were doing. At that time, we received very few newspapers from you, and those that did arrive came very irregularly. You, in turn, did not have our newspapers. We did not know each other well. That is why we looked forward so much to every letter from you and every word you sent us. It was proof to us that across thousands of kilometers and despite all the Dulleses and McCarthys, your interest in the old homeland had not diminished.
0: And then it happened.
2: Dostal jsem dotaz týkající se cenzury. Zrušení cenzury, jedná se o nějakých opatřeních pro zrušení cenzury, ptá se tazatel. Cenzura přestala, přátelé, existovat. Hurá!
0: In March 1968, the Central Committee of the Communist Party approved the end of censorship. The Prague Spring had begun. Radio Prague, which until then had served exclusively to spread the ideas of socialism, also began broadcasting freely. Recalling those days is Pavla Jazairiová, who in 1968 worked in the French language broadcasts intended for Africa.
3: The Prague Spring.

0: did not always react positively. And besides, how can you expect people who live in such distant places, somewhere in a village, to understand what political changes in Europe actually mean?
1: Jazairova's memories are also confirmed by the letters that arrived at the Foreign Broadcasting Service. Listeners in Europe and compatriots in the United States mostly welcomed the new course of Czechoslovak politics and the way in which it was reported by the foreign broadcasts. Listeners in Latin America and especially in Africa viewed the change with uncertainty, says Tomáš Dufka, head of the Czech Radio Archive.
2: V těch zemích, kde došlo například k dekolonizaci a československé zahraničí.
3: The most puzzled reactions came from countries in Africa and Latin America, where decolonization had taken place and where Czechoslovak foreign broadcasting had considerable room to operate and exert influence through its propaganda. Suddenly the broadcast sounded different. There was even uncertainty about whether the country was moving in the right direction. The reactions of listeners there were probably different from those in the rest of the world.
1: While listeners in the Third World did not understand the changes, the communist leaders of neighboring countries understood them all too well and viewed them with displeasure. In the German Democratic Republic, the eastern part of what was then a divided Germany, the local communist leader Walter Ulbricht even ordered jamming devices to be used against the foreign broadcasts of Czechoslovak radio. This was already at the beginning of May 1968. Among the so-called fraternal states, it was something entirely unprecedented. Bedřich Utic, then head of the German language broadcasts, recalled those events for Memory of Nations.
4: Když byl Ulbricht na oficiální návštěvě Praze, tak na tiskovém.
3: When Ulbricht was on an official visit to Prague, the abolition of censorship in our country was discussed at a press conference, to which he replied, "We do not have to abolish anything in our country because no censorship exists there." Of course, I broadcast that three or four times and said, at the request of listeners whose reception is being jammed, we are repeating Comrade Ulbricht's statement. Naturally, these were things that irritated them enormously. When our foreign minister Hayek paid an official visit to the GDR, I interviewed him after his return. When it was over, he said, "I spent most of my time listening to complaints about your broadcasts."
1: Listener responses had always arrived at the Foreign Broadcasting Service in large numbers, but during the Prague Spring, the station's audience grew even further. People around the world closely followed developments in Czechoslovakia, and that interest was reflected in a flood of letters. During 1968, the largest number came from German-speaking countries and from France. One letter sent to the Foreign Broadcasting Service came from a listener named Paul Murray Lantoine, says Tomáš Dufka, head of the Czech Radio Archive.
2: Přeji vám, aby se Dubčekovy cíle uskutečnily. Jemu většina Čechů nakloněna.
3: I wish for Dubček's goals to be achieved. Does the majority of Czechs support him? Will the Czechs be able to resist Moscow? Is their freedom not restricted by the Russians? What are the Russians' interests? Could I obtain the 2000 words manifesto?
2: Svoboda omezena Rusy, jaké jsou zájmy Rusů? Mohl bych dostat manifest 2000 slov?
1: And we even have the reply to that letter.
2: Od vašeho posledního dopisu vývoj situace dal odpověď na některé z vašich otázek.
3: Since your last letter, developments have provided answers to some of your questions. The talks in Černá and Bratislava ended in an atmosphere of understanding and friendship. We regret that we don't have a French translation of the 2000 words manifesto available. I cannot see the date on the reply, but it must be from the beginning of August, while the original letter is probably from sometime in July.
2: Ta odpověď a ten dopis asi někdy z července.

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1: Yesterday, on the 20th of August 1968, at around 11 p.m., troops of the Soviet Union, the Polish People's Republic, the German Democratic Republic, the Hungarian People's Republic, and the People's Republic of Bulgaria crossed the state borders of the Czechoslovak Socialist Republic. This happened without the knowledge of the President of the Republic.
2: The Prague Spring was brought to an abrupt end by the entry of Warsaw Pact troops into Czechoslovakia on the night of August 21, 1968. The country was invaded by the armies of five communist states, and Radio Prague naturally reported on it. At least during the first hours after the occupation, it continued broadcasting in foreign languages and became an important source of information about events in Czechoslovakia, not only for listeners, but also for the foreign media.
3: This is Radio Prague, Czechoslovakia, broadcasting continuously in English, French, German, and Italian, as well as Czech.
2: The broadcasts were mainly live and were not recorded. Parts of them, however, were preserved either by foreign radio stations in their archives or by listeners themselves.
3: We are transmitting in the 49-meter band on 6.055.
2: Recalling the events of August 1968 is Richard Zeman, then deputy editor-in-chief of Radio Prague. Later, he worked as a stoker, then as acting director general of Czechoslovak Federal Radio, and afterwards as director of foreign broadcasting.
1: I was responsible for news coverage in the foreign broadcasts. Since we are sitting here now, I can say that the very first report was prepared right next to me by the young editor Karel Vix. We broadcast that report abroad immediately.
2: Karel Vix, then an editor with a foreign broadcasting service, remembered it this way.
1: I arrived only at 5 in the morning, and I stayed there until the end, until they threw us out. We thought they would not throw us out, so we went and bought various things of food and alcohol, so that we could last there for a long time. Then they confiscated everything and threw us out. There were several interesting scenes. One of them was when Karel Hrabal, then director of foreign broadcasting, invited us young editors into his office. He told us not to be afraid, that they were all blank cartridges, that surely they would not shoot at us with live ammunition. And then a burst from a submachine gun rang out. It hit the ceiling in his office, which was a large corner room. The bullets were right there in the room, dust flying everywhere. We all dropped to the floor and crawled out.
2: Jana Horinková had joined the Foreign Broadcasting Service only shortly before as a technician. This is how she remembered August the 21st of 1968.
4: Já jsem přišla až v půl druhý odpoledne. Dřív jsem se nedostala.
5: I arrived only at 1:30 in the afternoon. I couldn't get here any earlier. The bus was already standing in front of the radio building, and at the age of 18, I saw a dead person lying in the radio hall for the first time in my life. I was supposed to have been at work earlier, so I went to apologize. My boss told me, from now on, only Russian. It took me by surprise, and to this day, I don't know whether he meant it as a joke or seriously. I just stood there staring at him. I stayed here until 7 in the evening. Then they told us, whoever wants to stay overnight can remain here. Otherwise, we are closing the building and everyone else should go home.
4: Kdo tady chce přenocovat, tak tady bude, jinak zavíráme budovu a ostatní domů.
6: Radio Praha, Československo. vysílání svobodného československého rozhlasu.
2: The Czechoslovak radio building had been occupied, so an alternative solution had to be found. Italian communists extended a helping hand to the Foreign Broadcasting Service. For years, in cooperation with Radio Prague, they had operated their own broadcast to Italy. Because they lived and broadcast in Prague secretly, their editorial offices and studios were not located in the main Czechoslovak radio building on Vinohradská Street, but in a villa in Prague's Nusle district. Foreign broadcasting continued from there, describes researcher Ulriko Bovo.
7: Když proběhla okupace jako Československa a okupace tady jako...
8: When the occupation of Czechoslovakia took place, on the occupation of the building where we are now, the Italian journalists called their Czech colleagues, who already had a sense that something was happening. We're talking about 18 years after that radio station was founded. They suspected that something was going on. They told them to come and broadcast from there, simply handed over the keys to the editorial offices and said, boys, here are your microphones.
2: From the villa in Nusle, editors of the Foreign Broadcasting Service transmitted 10-minute programs in English, Italian, French, German and Spanish. They were broadcast to the entire world. Richard Zeman continues.
1: And later, in 1969, when it was still possible to travel abroad, I was a guest of West German radio, and they told me that they had listened to it and found it interesting. They learned what was happening here.
2: As Ulriko Bovo explains, the station managed to stay hidden.
7: Rusové nikdy nenašli tu budovu. Dokonce je...
8: The Russians never found that building. One amusing story. A Russian tank stopped in front of the house where one of the Italians lived. They thought, that's it, they've got us now. Then a Russian soldier got out and simply relieved himself against the corner of the building. So they said to themselves, boys, everything's fine. The Russians never found the station, but later the Communist Party, not Dubček's Communist Party, but the one that came after the invasion, shut it down.
7: Tak samozřejmě to radio zavřel.
2: Years later, Karel Vis recalled the same incident.
1: I remember it was na Květnici Street, Nusle. A tank arrived and drove down the street. I don't know why, it's a villa district. We were all frightened because there was an escape plan that we would get away through the gardens. So we were squeezing through a hole in a fence to escape. And in front of me was Nev, who couldn't get through the wire opening in the fence. So I gave up, and meanwhile, the tank drove on.
2: History repeated itself, just as 30 years earlier, in 1938, Radio Prague had refuted the slanders spread by German Nazis. The Foreign Broadcasting Service now responded to disinformation spread by the Soviet occupation forces. On September 9th, after 2 weeks, Soviet soldiers left the Czechoslovak radio building. The editors were able to return to their offices and the stations could begin broadcasting again, including Radio Prague, as Richard Zeman and Karel Vicks recall.
1: We then returned to the radio building after the Russians vacated it. First, everything had to be disinfected because it was in a desperate state. They had looted everything they could and conditions were appalling, especially in terms of hygiene. Broadcasting resumed normally. It must be said that the technology was not as complicated then as it is now.
9: složitá technika, jako je nyní. Ano, jo.
10: U nás se ztratilo to jídlo, to v prvé řadě a pití.
1: The food and drink disappeared. But then I heard a story from my colleague, the French language broadcaster Joseph Sincibus, who kept a permanent display in his office of Stalins, Lenins and Marxists. Photographs and slogans, thinking it was a red corner, they never entered the room.
10: A oni v domnění, že jde o rudý koutek, tak tam vlastně vůbec nevstoupili.
2: The editorial offices came back to life, but nothing was the same as before August 21st. Conditions in society and in the media began to tighten once again. The period of normalization had begun. In other words, the return of censorship and renewed submission to communist power.

0: Správa veřejné bezpečnosti v Praze sděluje, že dnes kolem 15. hodiny se na Václavském náměstí těžce popálil 21letý.
1: Today at around 3 p.m. on Wenceslas Square, a man set himself on fire.
0: Přivodil si těžké popáleniny. 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
2: In an effort to rouse society to resist the military occupation of Czechoslovakia, student Jan Palach set himself on fire on Wenceslas Square in Prague on January 16th of 1969.
3: Praha, 24. ledna 1969. V Karolínu se poklonil národ Janu Palachovi.
2: Palach's funeral became one of the last demonstrations against the growing apathy in society. This is how Pavla Jazajriová recalled that day.
4: No, já si ještě pamatuju, že jsem vlastně reportovala, jestli se nemýlím, ten pohřeb Palacha mě...
5: I still remember reporting on Jan Palach's funeral. That had stayed with me. The time when Palach set himself on fire. For me, as for other young people, it was just terrible. We experienced it very deeply. The radio fell silent. Only morning music was played throughout the day. Nothing at all was broadcast the entire day, not even the foreign broadcasts.
4: Se nevysílalo vůbec nic, jo? V zahraničním vysílání.
2: The Prague spring was definitively over. Purges also began at Radio Prague. Anyone who had become involved during the period of political change had to go. Anyone who disagreed with the presence of Soviet troops had to leave. When the new leadership of the Communist Party, the state, and Czechoslovak radio itself settled accounts with the Prague Spring period, the Foreign Broadcasting Service was labeled one of the main nests of counter-revolution. Paradoxically, this was helped along by an analysis of the letters that had arrived at Radio Prague during the political thaw. Czech radio archivist Tomáš Duvka continues.
6: Ta analýza je neskutečně podrobná a je to taky důvod, proč nám asi ty dopisy zbyly.
1: The analysis is incredibly detailed. That's also the reason why those letters survived. They sorted them, numbered them, translated quotations from the letters. The assignment was clear: carry out a purge in the Foreign Broadcasting Service. On the basis of those listeners' letters, they also created a picture of which people in foreign broadcasting should be dismissed. Not a stone was left standing. Even foreigners had to leave after 1968 and return to their own countries.
6: Museli odejít zpět do svých zemí.
2: Pavla Jazajriová, who worked in Radio Prague's French language broadcast for Africa, recalls.
4: Potom už přišly dotazníky v tom slova smyslu, že musíme souhlasit.
5: Then the questionnaires started coming. We were expected to agree with the entry of the fraternal armies. I did not sign. They wanted us to join some organization, either the Socialist Youth Union or the Women's Union. I was young and rebellious. It seemed so incredibly shameful to me that I did not join, and I must say I was honestly glad that they dismissed me. It was not in me to leave on my own. I would not have been able to do it. I loved the job too much. By not allowing me to become mentally twisted there, I am grateful to the comrades to this day for firing me.
4: Tak já jsem jim za to do dneška vděčná těm soudruhům, že vlastně mě tenkrát vyhodili.
2: Karel Vichs recalls his departure in the following manner.
7: Já jsem byl vyveden z rozhlasu, doslova vyveden.
8: I left, if I'm not mistaken, only in 1970. Almost everyone had left before me. There was a tendency that all of us would be replaced by a new generation. Whatever they could not manage, they would simply fill with music.
2: Former foreign broadcasting technician Jana Hořínková recalled the atmosphere of the weeks and months that followed.
9: Přišli hodně nových lidí, já nevím, tak 15 určitě na začátku, hned v tom 69.
10: A lot of new people arrived, about 15 right at the beginning in 1969. We called them the youth, Lenin's new youth. They had just finished secondary schools and immediately joined in.
9: Nastoupili jako kádři.
11: And did they already know the languages at that time?
9: Někdo přišel, některý uměl, to byli třeba ze smíšeného manželství, někdo neuměl tvrdě...
10: Some came and did know them, often because they came from mixed marriages. Others didn't know them and firmly declared that they would learn them in 6 weeks. They were believed. They got into the editorial office and usually became the boss. The boss didn't need to know languages very well because he never went on the air. He only approved what was going to be broadcast. That was determined by the editor-in-chief, and there was never a problem with that. The main thing was that they knew they would do things their own way.
9: A hlavně věděli, že oni si pojedou svojí.
2: Almost all experienced editors, many of whom had worked at Radio Prague for years, had to leave. The Italian broadcasts also came to an end, not only because their editors had stood by their radio colleagues, but also because the entire Italian Communist Party condemned the invasion. This is how commentator Karel Šimon explained to compatriots what had taken place in society and in the media during the so-called Prague Spring.
12: Nejobtížnější prověrkou zásadovosti pro každého občana naší země a zejména pro funkcionáře...
1: The most difficult test of principle for every citizen of our country, and especially for officials, was the crisis period of 1968-69. The overwhelming majority stood firm, but there were many who faltered. A very important feature of socialist morality, as Vladimir Ilyich Lenin repeatedly demonstrated, is honesty. Honesty towards the working classes, the party, and the people, the nation. We stress this because during the period of the so-called renewal process, all the basic values and principles of communist morality were trampled upon by its initiators.
2: It was the year 1979, and strict censorship had once again prevailed in foreign broadcasting. The station had once more become a loyal servant of the Communist Party and its government. Radio Prague would have to wait another 20 years for the next spring to arrive. That was the third part of our 8-part series on the history of Radio Prague International. Next time, we'll look at the station as a tool of communist propaganda. This is Daniela Lazarová saying thanks for joining us and take care.

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1: Hello and welcome to Radio Prague International with me, Daniela Lazarová. Radio Prague is celebrating its 90th birthday on August 31st, and in the run-up to the anniversary, we look back at the history of Czech Radio's international service and the events that shaped the station over the years. We're now inviting you to hear the third part of our eight-part series, this one focusing on the Prague Spring and the Soviet-led invasion of Czechoslovakia.
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0: The second half of the 1960s is often referred to as a period of thaw. Political conditions were becoming more relaxed, and there was a certain sense of hope in the air. A spirit of reform also took hold at Czechoslovak radio, including its foreign broadcasting service. Czechoslovakia was opening up to the world, and the world was opening up to us. The era of rigid ideology was coming to an end, and so when the famous Laterna Magica Theatre travelled to New York's Carnegie Hall in 1964, Radio Prague invited its director Václav Kašlík to the microphone, and nothing prevented him from praising his cooperation with American colleagues.
1: Američtí partneři zajišťovali každý detail, téměř každý střih, protože v Americe...
2: Our American partners took care of every detail, almost every edit. Because in America, as you know, this plays a very important role. There must not be a single dull minute, always forward, forward, and towards the climax.
1: V New Yorku absolvoval, zvlášť když zpíváme česky.

0: Censorship still prevailed throughout all Czechoslovak media, and Radio Prague was no exception. Despite the undeniable relaxation, both the vocabulary and the tone changed only slowly. This is how Anton Korman recalled the communist takeover as late as in 1966. The broadcast was intended for compatriots in America.
1: Many of you didn't like it, because by doing so we spoiled their own plans. It was not long before the wartime coalition forged in the struggle against Hitler and his executioners by your unforgettable Roosevelt together with Churchill and Stalin fell apart. A few months passed and innocent blood was already flowing around the 39th parallel in Korea. Such was the situation at the time. We wanted to show you then, our dear compatriots, through our daily broadcasts, how we thought and what we were doing. At that time, we received very few newspapers from you, and those that did arrive came very irregularly. You, in turn, did not have our newspapers. We did not know each other well. That is why we looked forward so much to every letter from you and every word you sent us. It was proof to us that across thousands of kilometers and despite all the Dulleses and McCarthys, your interest in the old homeland had not diminished.
0: And then it happened.
2: Dostal jsem dotaz týkající se cenzury. Zrušení cenzury, jedná se o nějakých opatřeních pro zrušení cenzury, ptá se tazatel. Cenzura přestala, přátelé, existovat. Hurá!
0: In March 1968, the Central Committee of the Communist Party approved the end of censorship. The Prague Spring had begun. Radio Prague, which until then had served exclusively to spread the ideas of socialism, also began broadcasting freely. Recalling those days is Pavla Jazairiová, who in 1968 worked in the French language broadcasts intended for Africa.
3: The Prague Spring, that was an event. Suddenly all sorts of newspapers and magazines were being published. We went to see Italian films and so on. It was a beautiful time. Especially for a young person, it was a wonderful time. Naturally, we talked about everything. We talked about Dubček, we talked about socialism with a human face, and we were happy.
1: When the broadcasts started sounding a little different from before, did listeners react to it in any way? Did they notice the change?
4: No, jistě. Jistě, že reagovali na to. A pokud si můžu pamatovat, tak ne vždycky na to.
3: Of course they reacted to it. And if I remember correctly, they did not always react positively. And besides, how can you expect people who live in such distant places, somewhere in a village, to understand what political changes in Europe actually mean?
4: Aby pochopili, co to jsou politické změny v Evropě.
0: Jazairiová's memories are also confirmed by the letters that arrived at the Foreign Broadcasting Service. Listeners in Europe and compatriots in the United States mostly welcomed the new course of Czechoslovak politics and the way in which it was reported by the foreign broadcasts. Listeners

0: While listeners in the Third World did not understand the changes, the communist leaders of neighboring countries understood them all too well and viewed them with displeasure. In the German Democratic Republic, the eastern part of what was then a divided Germany, the local communist leader Walter Ulbricht even ordered jamming devices to be used against the foreign broadcasts of Czechoslovak radio. This was already at the beginning of May 1968. Among the so-called fraternal states, it was something entirely unprecedented. Bedřich Utic, then head of the German language broadcasts, recalled those events for Memory of Nations.
1: Když byl Ulbricht na oficiální návštěvě v Praze, tak na tiskovce.
2: When Ulbricht was on an official visit to Prague, the abolition of censorship in our country was discussed at a press conference, to which he replied, "We do not have to abolish anything in our country because no censorship exists there." Of course, I broadcast that three or four times and said, at the request of listeners whose reception is being jammed, we are repeating Comrade Ulbricht's statement. Naturally, these were things that irritated them enormously. When our foreign minister Hayek paid an official visit to the GDR, I interviewed him after his return. When it was over, he said, "I spent most of my time listening to complaints about your broadcasts."
0: Listener responses had always arrived at the Foreign Broadcasting Service in large numbers, but during the Prague Spring, the station's audience grew even further. People around the world closely followed developments in Czechoslovakia, and that interest was reflected in a flood of letters. During 1968, the largest number came from German-speaking countries and from France. One letter sent to the Foreign Broadcasting Service came from a listener named Paul Murray L'Antoine, says Tomáš Duvka, head of the Czech Radio Archive.
3: Přeji vám, aby se Dubčekovi cíle uskutečnili. Jemu většina Čechů nakloněna.
2: I wish for Dubček's goals to be achieved. Does the majority of Czechs support him? Will the Czechs be able to resist Moscow? Is their freedom not restricted by the Russians? What are the Russians' interests? Could I obtain the 2000 words manifesto?
3: Svoboda omezena Rusy, jaké jsou zájmy Rusů? Mohl bych dostat manifest 2000 slov?
0: And we even have the reply to that letter.
3: Od vašeho posledního dopisu vývoj situace dal odpověď na některé z vašich otázek.
2: Since your last letter, developments have provided answers to some of your questions. The talks in Cherna and Bratislava ended in an atmosphere of understanding and friendship. We regret that we don't have a French translation of the 2000 words manifesto available. I cannot see the date on the reply, but it must be from the beginning of August, while the original letter is probably from sometime in July.
3: Ta odpověď a ten dopis asi někdy z července.
4: Včera dne 20. srpna 1968 kolem 23. hodiny překročila vojska Sovětského svazu, Polské lidové republiky, Německé demokratické republiky, Maďarské lidové republiky a Bulharské lidové republiky státní hranice.
5: Yesterday, on the 20th of August 1968, at around 11 p.m., troops of the Soviet Union, the Polish People's Republic, the German Democratic Republic, the Hungarian People's Republic, and the People's Republic of Bulgaria crossed the state borders of the Czechoslovak Socialist Republic. This happened without the knowledge of the President of the Republic.
0: The Prague Spring was brought to an abrupt end by the entry of Warsaw Pact troops into Czechoslovakia on the night of August 21, 1968. The country was invaded by the armies of five communist states, and Radio Prague naturally reported on it. At least during the first hours after the occupation, it continued broadcasting in foreign languages and became an important source of information about events in Czechoslovakia, not only for listeners, but also for the foreign media.
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0: German and Italian, as well as Czech.
1: The broadcasts were mainly live and were not recorded. Parts of them, however, were preserved either by foreign radio stations in their archives or by listeners themselves.
0: We are transmitting in the 49-meter band on 6.055.
1: Recalling the events of August 1968 is Richard Zeman, then deputy editor-in-chief of Radio Prague. Later, he worked as a stoker, then as acting director-general of Czechoslovak Federal Radio, and afterwards as director of foreign broadcasting.
2: I was responsible for news coverage in the foreign broadcasts. Since we are sitting here now, I can say that the very first report was prepared right next to me by the young editor Karel Vix. We broadcast that report abroad immediately.
1: Karel Vix, then an editor with a foreign broadcasting service, remembered it this way.
2: I arrived only at 5 in the morning, and I stayed there until the end, until they threw us out. We thought they would not throw us out, so we went and bought various things of food and alcohol, so that we could last there for a long time. Then they confiscated everything and threw us out. There were several interesting scenes. One of them was when Karel Hrabal, then director of foreign broadcasting, invited us young editors into his office. He told us not to be afraid, that they were all blank cartridges, that surely they would not shoot at us with live ammunition. And then a burst from a submachine gun rang out. It hit the ceiling in his office, which was a large corner room. The bullets were right there in the room, dust flying everywhere. We all dropped to the floor and crawled out.
1: Jana Hotinková had joined the Foreign Broadcasting Service only shortly before as a technician. This is how she remembered August the 21st of 1968.
3: Já jsem přišla až v půl druhý odpoledne. Dřív jsem se nedostala.
4: I arrived only at 1:30 in the afternoon. I couldn't get here any earlier. The bus was already standing in front of the radio building, and at the age of 18, I saw a dead person lying in the radio hall for the first time in my life. I was supposed to have been at work earlier, so I went to apologize. My boss told me, from now on, only Russian. It took me by surprise, and to this day, I don't know whether he meant it as a joke or seriously. I just stood there staring at him. I stayed here until 7 in the evening. Then they told us, whoever wants to stay overnight can remain here. Otherwise, we are closing the building and everyone else should go home.
3: Kdo tady chce přenocovat, tak tady bude, jinak zavíráme budovu a ostatní domů.
5: Radio Praha, Československo. 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
1: The Czechoslovak radio building had been occupied, so an alternative solution had to be found. Italian communists extended a helping hand to the Foreign Broadcasting Service. For years, in cooperation with Radio Prague, they had operated their own broadcast to Italy. Because they lived and broadcast in Prague secretly, their editorial offices and studios were not located in the main Czechoslovak radio building on Vinohradská Street, but in a villa in Prague's Nusle district. Foreign broadcasting continued from there, describes researcher Ulriko Bovo.
6: Když proběhla okupace jako Československa a okupace tady jako...
7: When the occupation of Czechoslovakia took place, on the occupation of the building where we are now, the Italian journalists called their Czech colleagues, who already had a sense that something was happening. We're talking about 18 years after that radio station was founded. They suspected that something was going on. They told them to come and broadcast from there, simply handed over the keys to the editorial offices and said, boys, here are your microphones.
1: Thank you. From the villa in Nusle, editors of the Foreign Broadcasting Service transmitted 10-minute programs in English, Italian, French, German and Spanish. They were broadcast to the entire world. Richard Seemann continues.
2: And later, in 1969, when it was still possible to travel abroad, I was a guest of West German radio, and they told me that they had listened to it and found it interesting. They learned what was happening here.
1: As Ulrico Bovo explains, the station managed to stay hidden.
6: Rusové nikdy nenašli tu budovu. Dokonce je...
7: The Russians never found that building. One amusing story. A Russian tank stopped in front of the house where one of the Italians lived. They thought, that's it, they've got us now. Then a Russian soldier got out and simply relieved himself against the corner of the building. So they said to themselves, boys, everything's fine. The Russians never found the station. But later the Communist Party, not Dubček's Communist Party, but the one that came after the invasion, shut it down.
6: Tak samozřejmě to radio zavřel.
1: Years later, Karel Weiss recalled the same incident.
2: I remember it was na Květnici Street, Nusle. A tank arrived and drove down the street. I don't know why, it's a villa district. We were all frightened because there was an escape plan that we would get away through the gardens. So we were squeezing through a hole in a fence to escape. And in front of me was Nev, who couldn't get through the wire opening in the fence. So I gave up, and meanwhile, the tank drove on.
1: History repeated itself, just as 30 years earlier, in 1938, Radio Prague had refuted the slanders spread by German Nazis. The Foreign Broadcasting Service now responded to disinformation spread by the Soviet occupation forces. On September 9th, after 2 weeks, Soviet soldiers left the Czechoslovak radio building. The editors were able to return to their offices and the stations could begin broadcasting again, including Radio Prague, as Richard Seemann and Karel Weiss recall.
2: We then returned to the radio building after the Russians vacated it. First, everything had to be disinfected because it was in a desperate state. They had looted everything they could and conditions were appalling, especially in terms of hygiene. Broadcasting resumed normally. It must be said that the technology was not as complicated then as it is now. The food and drink disappeared. But then I heard a story from my colleague, the French language broadcaster Joseph Sincibus, who kept a permanent display in his office of Stalin's, Lenin's and Marx's. Photographs and slogans. Thinking it was a red corner, they never entered the room.
1: The editorial offices came back to life, but nothing was the same as before August 21st. Conditions in society and in the media began to tighten once again. The period of normalization had begun. In other words, the return of censorship and renewed submission to communist power.

0: veřejné bezpečnosti v Praze sděluje, že dnes kolem 15. hodiny se na Václavském náměstí těžce popálil 21-letý.
1: Today at around 3 p.m. on Wenceslas Square, a man set himself on fire.
0: Přivodil si těžké popáleniny. 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
2: In an effort to rouse society to resist the military occupation of Czechoslovakia, student Jan Palach set himself on fire on Wenceslas Square in Prague on January 16th of 1969.
3: Praha, 24. ledna 1969. V Karolínu se poklonil národ Janu Palachovi.
2: Palach's funeral became one of the last demonstrations against the growing apathy in society. This is how Pavla Jazairiová recalled that day.
4: No, já si ještě pamatuju, že jsem vlastně reportovala, jestli se nemýlím, ten pohřeb Palacha.
5: I still remember reporting on Jan Palach's funeral. That had stayed with me. The time when Palach set himself on fire. For me, as for other young people, it was just terrible. We experienced it very deeply. The radio fell silent. Only morning music was played throughout the day. Nothing at all was broadcast the entire day, not even the foreign broadcasts.
4: Se nevysílalo vůbec nic, jo? V zahraniční vysílání.
2: The Prague Spring was definitively over. Purges also began at Radio Prague. Anyone who had become involved during the period of political change had to go. Anyone who disagreed with the presence of Soviet troops had to leave. When the new leadership of the Communist Party, the state, and Czechoslovak radio itself settled accounts with the Prague Spring period, the Foreign Broadcasting Service was labeled one of the main nests of counter-revolution. Paradoxically, this was helped along by an analysis of the letters that had arrived at Radio Prague during the political thaw. Czech radio archivist Tomáš Duvka continues.
6: Ta analýza je neskutečně podrobná a je to taky důvod, proč nám asi ty dopisy zbyly.
1: The analysis is incredibly detailed. That's also the reason why those letters survived. They sorted them, numbered them, translated quotations from the letters. The assignment was clear: carry out a purge in the Foreign Broadcasting Service. On the basis of those listeners' letters, they also created a picture of which people in foreign broadcasting should be dismissed. Not a stone was left standing. Even foreigners had to leave after 1968 and return to their own countries.
6: Museli odejít zpět do svých zemí.
2: Pavla Jazairiová, who worked in Radio Prague's French language broadcast for Africa, recalls.
4: Potom už přišly dotazníky v tom slova smyslu, že musíme souhlasit.
5: Then the questionnaires started coming. We were expected to agree with the entry of the fraternal armies. I did not sign. They wanted us to join some organization, either the Socialist Youth Union or the Women's Union. I was young and rebellious. It seemed so incredibly shameful to me that I did not join, and I must say I was honestly glad that they dismissed me. It was not in me to leave on my own. I would not have been able to do it. I loved the job too much. By not allowing me to become mentally twisted there, I am grateful to the comrades to this day for firing me.
4: Tak já jsem jim za to do dneška vděčná těm soudruhům, že vlastně mě tenkrát vyhodili.
2: Karel Vichs recalls his departure in the following manner.
7: Já jsem byl vyveden z rozhlasu, doslova vyveden.
8: I left, if I'm not mistaken, only in 1970. Almost everyone had left before me. There was a tendency that all of us would be replaced by a new generation. Whatever they could not manage, they would simply fill with music.
2: Former foreign broadcasting technician Jana Hořínková recalled the atmosphere of the weeks and months that followed.
9: Přišli hodně nových lidí, já nevím, tak 15 určitě na začátku, hned v tom 69.
10: A lot of new people arrived, about 15 right at the beginning in 1969. We called them the youth, Lenin's new youth. They had just finished secondary schools and immediately joined in.
9: Nastoupili jako kádři.
11: And did they already know the languages at that time?
9: Někdo přišel, některý uměl, to byly třeba ze smíšeného manželství. Někdo neuměl tvrdě.
10: Some came and did know them, often because they came from mixed marriages. Others didn't know them and firmly declared that they would learn them in 6 weeks. They were believed. They got into the editorial office and usually became the boss. The boss didn't need to know languages very well because he never went on the air. He only approved what was going to be broadcast. That was determined by the editor-in-chief, and there was never a problem with that. The main thing was that they knew they would do things their own way.
9: A hlavně věděli, že oni si pojedou svojí.
2: Almost all experienced editors, many of whom had worked at Radio Prague for years, had to leave. The Italian broadcasts also came to an end, not only because their editors had stood by their radio colleagues, but also because the entire Italian Communist Party condemned the invasion. This is how commentator Karel Šimon explained to compatriots what had taken place in society and in the media during the so-called Prague Spring.
12: Nejobtížnější prověrkou zásadovosti pro každého občana naší země a zejména pro funkcionáře.
1: The most difficult test of principle for every citizen of our country, and especially for officials, was the crisis period of 1968-69. The overwhelming majority stood firm, but there were many who faltered. A very important feature of socialist morality, as Vladimir Ilyich Lenin repeatedly demonstrated, is honesty. Honesty towards the working classes, the party, and the people, the nation. We stress this because during the period of the so-called renewal process, all the basic values and principles of communist morality were trampled upon by its initiators.
12: Základní hodnoty a principy komunistické morálky pošlapány.
2: It was the year 1979, and strict censorship had once again prevailed in foreign broadcasting. The station had once more become a loyal servant of the Communist Party and its government. Radio Prague would have to wait another 20 years for the next spring to arrive. That was the third part of our 8-part series on the history of Radio Prague International. Next time, we'll look at the station as a tool of communist propaganda. This is Daniela Lazarová saying thanks for joining us and take care.

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1: Hello and welcome to Radio Prague International with me, Daniela Lazarová. Radio Prague is celebrating its 90th birthday on August 31st, and in the run-up to the anniversary, we look back at the history of Czech Radio's international service and the events that shaped the station over the years. We're now inviting you to hear the third part of our eight-part series, this one focusing on the Prague Spring and the Soviet-led invasion of Czechoslovakia.
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0: The second half of the 1960s is often referred to as a period of thaw. Political conditions were becoming more relaxed, and there was a certain sense of hope in the air. A spirit of reform also took hold at Czechoslovak radio, including its foreign broadcasting service. Czechoslovakia was opening up to the world, and the world was opening up to us. The era of rigid ideology was coming to an end, and so when the famous Laterna Magica Theatre travelled to New York's Carnegie Hall in 1964, Radio Prague invited its director Václav Kašlík to the microphone, and nothing prevented him from praising his cooperation with American colleagues.
1: Američtí partneři zajišťovali každý detail, téměř každý střih, protože v Americe...
2: Our American partners took care of every detail, almost every edit. Because in America, as you know, this plays a very important role. There must not be a single dull minute, always forward, forward, and towards the climax.
1: V New Yorku absolvoval, zvlášť když zpíváme česky.

0: Censorship still prevailed throughout all Czechoslovak media, and Radio Prague was no exception. Despite the undeniable relaxation, both the vocabulary and the tone changed only slowly. This is how Anton Korman recalled the communist takeover as late as in 1966. The broadcast was intended for compatriots in America.
1: Many of you didn't like it, because by doing so we spoiled their own plans. It was not long before the wartime coalition forged in the struggle against Hitler and his executioners by your unforgettable Roosevelt together with Churchill and Stalin fell apart. A few months passed and innocent blood was already flowing around the 39th parallel in Korea. Such was the situation at the time. We wanted to show you then, our dear compatriots, through our daily broadcasts, how we thought and what we were doing. At that time, we received very few newspapers from you, and those that did arrive came very irregularly. You, in turn, did not have our newspapers. We did not know each other well. That is why we looked forward so much to every letter from you and every word you sent us. It was proof to us that across thousands of kilometers and despite all the Dulleses and McCarthys, your interest in the old homeland had not diminished.
0: And then it happened.
2: Dostal jsem dotaz týkající se cenzury. Zrušení cenzury, jedná se o nějakých opatřeních pro zrušení cenzury, ptá se tazatel. Cenzura přestala, přátelé, existovat. Hurá!
0: In March 1968, the Central Committee of the Communist Party approved the end of censorship. The Prague Spring had begun. Radio Prague, which until then had served exclusively to spread the ideas of socialism, also began broadcasting freely. Recalling those days is Pavla Jazairiová, who in 1968 worked in the French language broadcasts intended for Africa.
3: The Prague Spring, that was an event. Suddenly all sorts of newspapers and magazines were being published. We went to see Italian films and so on. It was a beautiful time. Especially for a young person, it was a wonderful time. Naturally, we talked about everything. We talked about Dubček, we talked about socialism with a human face, and we were happy.
1: When the broadcasts started sounding a little different from before, did listeners react to it in any way? Did they notice the change?
4: No, jistě. Jistě, že reagovali na to. A pokud si můžu pamatovat, tak ne vždycky na to.
3: Of course they reacted to it. And if I remember correctly, they did not always react positively. And besides, how can you expect people who live in such distant places, somewhere in a village, to understand what political changes in Europe actually mean?
4: Aby pochopili, co to jsou politické změny v Evropě.
0: Pavla Jazairiová's memories are also confirmed by the letters that arrived at the Foreign Broadcasting Service. Listeners in Europe and compatriots in the United States mostly welcomed the new course of Czechoslovak politics and the way in which it was reported by the foreign broadcasts. Listeners in Latin America and especially in Africa viewed the change with uncertainty, says Tomáš Dufka, head of the Czech Radio Archive.
5: V těch zemích, kde došlo například k dekolonizaci a československé zahraniční.
6: The most puzzled reactions came from countries in Africa and Latin America, where decolonization had taken place and where Czechoslovak foreign broadcasting had considerable room to operate and exert influence through its propaganda. Suddenly the broadcast sounded different. There was even uncertainty about whether the country was moving in the right direction. The reactions of listeners there were probably different from those in the rest of the world.
5: Jiné než ze ostatního zbytku světa.
0: While listeners in the Third World did not understand the changes, the communist leaders of neighboring countries understood them all too well and viewed them with displeasure. In the German Democratic Republic, the eastern part of what was then a divided Germany, the local communist leader Walter Ulbricht even ordered jamming devices to be used against the foreign broadcasts of Czechoslovak radio. This was

0: censorship exists there. Of course, I broadcast that 3 or 4 times and said, at the request of listeners whose reception is being jammed, we are repeating Comrade Ulbricht's statement. Naturally, these were things that irritated them enormously. When our Foreign Minister Hayek paid an official visit to the GDR, I interviewed him after his return. When it was over, he said, I spent most of my time listening to complaints about your broadcasts.
1: Listener responses had always arrived at the Foreign Broadcasting Service in large numbers, but during the Prague Spring, the station's audience grew even further. People around the world closely followed developments in Czechoslovakia, and that interest was reflected in a flood of letters. During 1968, the largest number came from German-speaking countries and from France. One letter sent to the Foreign Broadcasting Service came from a listener named Paul Murray Lantoine, says Tomáš Duvka, head of the Czech Radio Archive.
2: Přeji vám, aby se Dubčekovi cíle uskutečnili. Jemu většina Čechů nakloněna.
0: I wish for Dubček's goals to be achieved. Does the majority of Czechs support him? Will the Czechs be able to resist Moscow? Is their freedom not restricted by the Russians? What are the Russians' interests? Could I obtain the 2,000 words manifesto?
2: Svoboda omezena Rusy. Jaké jsou zájmy Rusů? Mohl bych dostat manifest 2,000 slov?
1: And we even have the reply to that letter.
2: Od vašeho posledního dopisu vývoj situace dal odpověď na některé z vašich otázek.
0: Since your last letter, developments have provided answers to some of your questions. The talks in Černá and Bratislava ended in an atmosphere of understanding and friendship. We regret that we don't have a French translation of the 2,000 words manifesto available. I cannot see the date on the reply, but it must be from the beginning of August, while the original letter is probably from sometime in July.
2: Ta odpověď a ten dopis asi někdy z července.
3: Včera dne 20. srpna 1968 kolem 23. hodiny překročila vojska Sovětského svazu, Polské lidové republiky, Německé demokratické republiky, Maďarské lidové republiky a Bulharské lidové republiky státní hranice.
4: Yesterday, on the 20th of August 1968, at around 11 p.m., troops of the Soviet Union, the Polish People's Republic, the German Democratic Republic, the Hungarian People's Republic, and the People's Republic of Bulgaria crossed the state borders of the Czechoslovak Socialist Republic. This happened without the knowledge of the President of the Republic.
1: The Prague Spring was brought to an abrupt end by the entry of Warsaw Pact troops into Czechoslovakia on the night of August 21, 1968. The country was invaded by the armies of 5 communist states, and Radio Prague naturally reported on it. At least during the first hours after the occupation, it continued broadcasting in foreign languages and became an important source of information about events in Czechoslovakia, not only for listeners, but also for the foreign media.
5: This is Radio Prague, Czechoslovakia, broadcasting continuously in English, French, German, and Italian, as well as Czech.
1: 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Parts of them, however, were preserved either by foreign radio stations in their archives or by listeners themselves.
5: We are transmitting in the 49-meter band on 6.055.
1: Recalling the events of August 1968 is Richard Zeman, then deputy editor-in-chief of Radio Prague. Later, he worked as a stoker, then as acting director general of Czechoslovak Federal Radio, and afterwards as director of foreign broadcasting.
4: I was responsible for news coverage in the foreign broadcasts. Since we are sitting here now, I can say that the very first report was prepared right next to me by the young editor Karel Vix. We broadcast that report abroad immediately.
1: Karel Weichs, then an editor with the Foreign Broadcasting Service, remembered it.

0: I arrived only at 5 in the morning and I stayed there until the end, until they threw us out. We thought they would not throw us out, so we went and bought various things of food and alcohol so that we could last there for a long time. Then they confiscated everything and threw us out. There were several interesting scenes. One of them was when Karel Hrabal, then director of foreign broadcasting, invited us young editors into his office. He told us not to be afraid, that they were all blank cartridges, that surely they would not shoot at us with live ammunition. And then a burst from a submachine gun rang out. It hit the ceiling in his office, which was a large corner room. The bullets were right there in the room, dust flying everywhere. We all dropped to the floor and crawled out.
1: Jana Hořínková had joined the Foreign Broadcasting Service only shortly before as a technician. This is how she remembered August the 21st of 1968.
2: Já jsem přišla až v půl druhý odpoledne. Dřív jsem se nedostala.
3: I arrived only at 1:30 in the afternoon. I couldn't get here any earlier. The bus was already standing in front of the radio building and at the age of 18, I saw a dead person lying in the radio hall for the first time in my life. I was supposed to have been at work earlier, so I went to apologize. My boss told me, from now on, only Russian. It took me by surprise and to this day, I don't know whether he meant it as a joke or seriously. I just stood there staring at him. I stayed here until 7 in the evening. Then they told us, whoever wants to stay overnight can remain here. Otherwise, we are closing the building and everyone else should go home.
2: Kdo tady chce přenocovat, tak tady bude, jinak zavíráme budovu a ostatní domů.
4: Radio Praha, Československo. Vysílání svobodného československého rozhlasu.
1: The Czechoslovak radio building had been occupied, so an alternative solution had to be found. Italian communists extended a helping hand to the Foreign Broadcasting Service. For years, in cooperation with Radio Prague, they had operated their own broadcast to Italy. Because they lived and broadcast in Prague secretly, their editorial offices and studios were not located in the main Czechoslovak radio building on Vinohradská Street, but in a villa in Prague's Nusle district. Foreign broadcasting continued from there, describes researcher Ulriko Bovo.
5: Když proběhla okupace jako Československa a okupace tady jako...
6: When the occupation of Czechoslovakia took place, on the occupation of the building where we are now, the Italian journalists called their Czech colleagues, who already had a sense that something was happening. We're talking about 18 years after that radio station was founded. They suspected that something was going on. They told them to come and broadcast from there, simply handed over the keys to the editorial offices and said, boys, here are your microphones.
1: From the villa in Nusle, editors of the Foreign Broadcasting Service transmitted 10-minute programs in English, Italian, French, German and Spanish. They were broadcast to the entire world. Richard Seemann continues.
0: And later, in 1969, when it was still possible to travel abroad, I was a guest of West German radio, and they told me that they had listened to it and found it interesting. They learned what was happening here.
1: As Ulriko Bovo explains, the station managed to stay hidden.
5: Rusové nikdy nenašli tu budovu. Dokonce je...
6: The Russians never found that building. One amusing story. A Russian tank stopped in front of the house where one of the Italians lived. They thought, that's it, they've got us now. Then a Russian soldier got out and simply relieved himself against the corner of the building. So they said to themselves, boys, everything's fine. The Russians never found the station. But later the Communist Party, not Dubček's Communist Party, but the one that came after the invasion, shut it down.
5: Tak samozřejmě to rádio zavřel.
1: Years later, Karel Weiss recalled the same incident.
0: I remember it was na Květnici Street, Nusle. A tank arrived and drove down the street. I don't know why, it's a villa district. We were all frightened because there was an escape plan that we would get away through the gardens. So we were squeezing through a hole in a fence to escape. And in front of me was Nev, who couldn't get through the wire opening in the fence. So I gave up, and meanwhile, the tank drove on.
1: History repeated itself, just as 30 years earlier, in 1938, Radio Prague had refuted the slanders spread by German Nazis. The Foreign Broadcasting Service now responded to disinformation spread by the Soviet occupation forces. On September 9th, after 2 weeks, Soviet soldiers left the Czechoslovak radio building. The editors were able to return to their offices and the stations could begin broadcasting again, including Radio Prague, as Richard Seemann and Karel Weiss recall.
0: We then returned to the radio building after the Russians vacated it. First, everything had to be disinfected because it was in a desperate state. They had looted everything they could and conditions were appalling, especially in terms of hygiene. Broadcasting resumed normally. It must be said that the technology was not as complicated then as it is now. The food and drink disappeared. But then I heard a story from my colleague, the French language broadcaster Josef Sincibus, who kept a permanent display in his office of Stalin's, Lenin's and Marx's. Photographs and slogans. Thinking it was a red corner, they never entered the room.
1: The editorial offices came back to life, but nothing was the same as before August 21st. Conditions in society and in the media began to tighten once again. The period of normalization had begun. In other words, the return of censorship and renewed submission to communist power.

0: Zpráva veřejné bezpečnosti v Praze sděluje, že dnes kolem 15. hodiny se na Václavském náměstí těžce popálil 21-letý.
1: Today at around 3 p.m. on Wenceslas Square, a man set himself on fire.
0: Přivodil si těžké popáleniny. 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
2: In an effort to rouse society to resist the military occupation of Czechoslovakia, student Jan Palach set himself on fire on Wenceslas Square in Prague on January 16th of 1969.
3: Praha, 24. ledna 1969. V Karolínu se poklonil národ Janu Palachovi.
2: Palach's funeral became one of the last demonstrations against the growing apathy in society. This is how Pavla Jazajriová recalled that day.
4: No, já si ještě pamatuju, že jsem vlastně reportovala, jestli se nemýlím, ten pohřeb Palacha.
5: I still remember reporting on Jan Palach's funeral. That had stayed with me. The time when Palach set himself on fire. For me, as for other young people, it was just terrible. We experienced it very deeply. The radio fell silent. Only morning music was played throughout the day. Nothing at all was broadcast the entire day, not even the foreign broadcasts.
4: Se nevysílalo vůbec nic, jo? V zahraniční vysílání.
2: The Prague Spring was definitively over. Purges also began at Radio Prague. Anyone who had become involved during the period of political change had to go. Anyone who disagreed with the presence of Soviet troops had to leave. When the new leadership of the Communist Party, the state, and Czechoslovak radio itself settled accounts with the Prague Spring period, the Foreign Broadcasting Service was labeled one of the main nests of counter-revolution. Paradoxically, this was helped along by an analysis of the letters that had arrived at Radio Prague during the political thaw. Czech radio archivist Tomáš Duvka continues.
6: Ta analýza je neskutečně podrobná a je to taky důvod, proč nám asi ty dopisy zbyly.
1: The analysis is incredibly detailed. That's also the reason why those letters survived. They sorted them, numbered them, translated quotations from the letters. The assignment was clear: carry out a purge in the Foreign Broadcasting Service. On the basis of those listeners' letters, they also created a picture of which people in foreign broadcasting should be dismissed. Not a stone was left standing. Even foreigners had to leave after 1968 and return to their own countries.
6: Museli odejít zpět do svých zemí.
2: Pavla Jazajriová, who worked in Radio Prague's French language broadcast for Africa, recalls.
4: Potom už přišly dotazníky v tom slova smyslu, že musíme souhlasit.
5: Then the questionnaires started coming. We were expected to agree with the entry of the fraternal armies. I did not sign. They wanted us to join some organization, either the Socialist Youth Union or the Women's Union. I was young and rebellious. It seemed so incredibly shameful to me that I did not join, and I must say I was honestly glad that they dismissed me. It was not in me to leave on my own. I would not have been able to do it. I loved the job too much. By not allowing me to become mentally twisted there, I am grateful to the comrades to this day for firing me.
4: Tak já jsem jim za to do dneška vděčná těm soudruhům, že vlastně mě tenkrát vyhodili.
2: Karel Vichs recalls his departure in the following manner.
7: Já jsem byl vyveden z rozhlasu, doslova vyveden.
8: I left, if I'm not mistaken, only in 1970. Almost everyone had left before me. There was a tendency that all of us would be replaced by a new generation. Whatever they could not manage, they would simply fill with music.
2: Former foreign broadcasting technician Jana Hořínková recalled the atmosphere of the weeks and months that followed.
9: Přišli hodně nových lidí, já nevím, tak 15 určitě na začátku, hned v tom 69.
10: A lot of new people arrived, about 15 right at the beginning in 1969. We called them the youth, Lenin's new youth. They had just finished secondary schools and immediately joined in.
9: Nastoupili jako kádři.
11: And did they already know the languages at that time?
9: Někdo přišel, některý uměl, to byli třeba ze smíšeného manželství. Někdo neuměl tvrdě.
10: Some came and did know them, often because they came from mixed marriages. Others didn't know them and firmly declared that they would learn them in 6 weeks. They were believed. They got into the editorial office and usually became the boss. The boss didn't need to know languages very well because he never went on the air. He only approved what was going to be broadcast. That was determined by the editor-in-chief, and there was never a problem with that. The main thing was that they knew they would do things their own way.
9: A hlavně věděli, že oni si pojedou svojí.
2: Almost all experienced editors, many of whom had worked at Radio Prague for years, had to leave. The Italian broadcasts also came to an end, not only because their editors had stood by their radio colleagues, but also because the entire Italian Communist Party condemned the invasion. This is how commentator Karel Šimon explained to compatriots what had taken place in society and in the media during the so-called Prague Spring.
12: Nejobtížnější prověrkou zásadovosti pro každého občana naší země a zejména pro funkcionáře.
1: The most difficult test of principle for every citizen of our country, and especially for officials, was the crisis period of 1968-69. The overwhelming majority stood firm, but there were many who faltered. A very important feature of socialist morality, as Vladimir Ilyich Lenin repeatedly demonstrated, is honesty. Honesty towards the working classes, the party, and the people, the nation. We stress this because during the period of the so-called renewal process, all the basic values and principles of communist morality were trampled upon by its initiators.
12: Základní hodnoty a principy komunistické morálky pošlapány.
2: It was the year 1979, and strict censorship had once again prevailed in foreign broadcasting. The station had once more become a loyal servant of the Communist Party and its government. Radio Prague would have to wait another 20 years for the next spring to arrive. That was the third part of our 8-part series on the history of Radio Prague International. Next time, we'll look at the station as a tool of communist propaganda. This is Daniela Lazarová saying thanks for joining us and take care.

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1: Hello and welcome to Radio Prague International with me, Daniela Lazarová. Radio Prague is celebrating its 90th birthday on August 31st, and in the run-up to the anniversary, we look back at the history of Czech Radio's international service and the events that shaped the station over the years. We're now inviting you to hear the third part of our eight-part series, this one focusing on the Prague Spring and the Soviet-led invasion of Czechoslovakia.
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0: The second half of the 1960s is often referred to as a period of thaw. Political conditions were becoming more relaxed, and there was a certain sense of hope in the air. A spirit of reform also took hold at Czechoslovak radio, including its foreign broadcasting service. Czechoslovakia was opening up to the world, and the world was opening up to us. The era of rigid ideology was coming to an end, and so when the famous Laterna Magica Theatre travelled to New York's Carnegie Hall in 1964, Radio Prague invited its director Václav Kašlík to the microphone, and nothing prevented him from praising his cooperation with American colleagues.
1: Američtí partneři zajišťovali každý detail, téměř každý střih, protože v Americe...
2: Our American partners took care of every detail, almost every edit. Because in America, as you know, this plays a very important role. There must not be a single dull minute, always forward, forward, and towards the climax.
1: V New Yorku absolvoval, zvlášť když zpíváme česky.

0: Censorship still prevailed throughout all Czechoslovak media, and Radio Prague was no exception. Despite the undeniable relaxation, both the vocabulary and the tone changed only slowly. This is how Anton Korman recalled the communist takeover as late as in 1966. The broadcast was intended for compatriots in America.
1: Many of you didn't like it, because by doing so we spoiled their own plans. It was not long before the wartime coalition forged in the struggle against Hitler and his executioners by your unforgettable Roosevelt together with Churchill and Stalin fell apart. A few months passed and innocent blood was already flowing around the 39th parallel in Korea. Such was the situation at the time. We wanted to show you then, our dear compatriots, through our daily broadcasts, how we thought and what we were doing. At that time, we received very few newspapers from you, and those that did arrive came very irregularly. You, in turn, did not have our newspapers. We did not know each other well. That is why we looked forward so much to every letter from you and every word you sent us. It was proof to us that across thousands of kilometers and despite all the Dulleses and McCarthys, your interest in the old homeland had not diminished.
0: And then it happened.
2: Dostal jsem dotaz týkající se cenzury. Zrušení cenzury, jedná se o nějakých opatřeních pro zrušení cenzury, ptá se tazatel. Cenzura přestala, přátelé, existovat. Hurá!
0: In March 1968, the Central Committee of the Communist Party approved the end of censorship. The Prague Spring had begun. Radio Prague, which until then had served exclusively to spread the ideas of socialism, also began broadcasting freely. Recalling those days is Pavla Jazairiová, who in 1968 worked in the French language broadcasts intended for Africa.
3: The Prague Spring, that was an event. Suddenly all sorts of newspapers and magazines were being published. We went to see Italian films and so on. It was a beautiful time. Especially for a young person, it was a wonderful time. Naturally, we talked about everything. We talked about Dubček, we talked about socialism with a human face, and we were happy.
1: When the broadcast started sounding a little different from before, did listeners react to it in any way? Did they notice the change?
4: No, jistě. Jistě, že reagovali na to. A pokud si můžu pamatovat, tak ne vždycky na to.
3: Of course they reacted to it. And if I remember correctly, they did not always react positively. And besides, how can you expect people who live in such distant places, somewhere in a village, to understand what political changes in Europe actually mean?
4: Aby pochopili, co to jsou politické změny v Evropě.
0: Jazairiová's memories are also confirmed by the letters that arrived at the Foreign Broadcasting Service. Listeners in Europe and compatriots in the United States mostly welcomed the new course of Czechoslovak politics and the way in which it was reported by the foreign broadcasts. Listeners in Latin America and especially in Africa viewed the change with uncertainty, says Tomáš Dufka, head of the Czech Radio Archive.
5: V těch zemích, kde došlo například k dekolonizaci a československé zahraniční.
6: The most puzzled reactions came from countries in Africa and Latin America, where decolonization had taken place and where Czechoslovak foreign broadcasting had considerable room to operate and exert influence through its propaganda. Suddenly the broadcast sounded different. There was even uncertainty about whether the country was moving in the right direction. The reactions of listeners there were probably different from those in the rest of the world.
5: Jiné než ze ostatního zbytku světa.
0: While listeners in the Third World did not understand the changes, the communist leaders of neighboring countries understood them all too well and viewed them with displeasure. In the German Democratic Republic, the eastern part of what was then a divided Germany, the local communist leader Walter Ulbricht even ordered jamming devices to be used against the foreign broadcasts of Czechoslovak radio. This was already at the beginning of May 1968. Among the so-called fraternal states, it was something entirely unprecedented. Bedřich Utic, then head of the German language broadcasts, recalled those events for Memory of Nations.
7: Když byl Ulbricht na oficiální návštěvě v Praze, tak na tisku.
6: When Ulbricht was on an official visit to Prague, the abolition of censorship in our country was discussed at a press conference, to which he replied, "We do not have to abolish anything in our country because no censorship exists there." Of course, I broadcast that 3 or 4 times and said, at the request of listeners whose reception is being jammed, we are repeating Comrade Ulbricht's statement. Naturally, these were things that irritated them enormously. When our foreign minister Hayek paid an official visit to the GDR, I interviewed him after his return. When it was over, he said, "I spent most of my time listening to complaints about your broadcasts."

0: Antoine, says Tomáš Duvka, head of the Czech Radio Archive.
1: Přeji vám, aby se Dubčekovy cíle uskutečnily. Jemu většina Čechů nakloněna.
2: I wish for Dubček's goals to be achieved. Does the majority of Czechs support him? Will the Czechs be able to resist Moscow? Is their freedom not restricted by the Russians? What are the Russians' interests? Could I obtain the 2000 words manifesto?
1: Svoboda omezena Rusy, jaké jsou zájmy Rusů? Mohl bych dostat manifest 2000 slov?
0: And we even have the reply to that letter.
1: Od vašeho posledního dopisu vývoj situace dal odpověď na některé z vašich otázek.
2: Since your last letter, developments have provided answers to some of your questions. The talks in Cerná and Bratislava ended in an atmosphere of understanding and friendship. We regret that we don't have a French translation of the 2000 words manifesto available. I cannot see the date on the reply, but it must be from the beginning of August, while the original letter is probably from sometime in July.
1: Ta odpověď a ten dopis asi někdy z července.
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4: Yesterday, on the 20th of August 1968, at around 11 p.m., troops of the Soviet Union, the Polish People's Republic, the German Democratic Republic, the Hungarian People's Republic, and the People's Republic of Bulgaria crossed the state borders of the Czechoslovak Socialist Republic. This happened without the knowledge of the President of the Republic.
0: The Prague Spring was brought to an abrupt end by the entry of Warsaw Pact troops into Czechoslovakia on the night of August 21, 1968. The country was invaded by the armies of five communist states, and Radio Prague naturally reported on it. At least during the first hours after the occupation, it continued broadcasting in foreign languages and became an important source of information about events in Czechoslovakia, not only for listeners, but also for the foreign media.
5: This is Radio Prague, Czechoslovakia, broadcasting continuously in English, French, German, and Italian, as well as Czech.
0: The broadcasts were mainly live and were not recorded. Parts of them, however, were preserved either by foreign radio stations in their archives or by listeners themselves.
5: We are transmitting in the 49-meter band on 6.055.
0: Recalling the events of August 1968 is Richard Zeman, then deputy editor-in-chief of Radio Prague. Later, he worked as a stoker, then as acting director general of Czechoslovak Federal Radio, and afterwards as director of foreign broadcasting.
4: I was responsible for news coverage in the foreign broadcasts. Since we are sitting here now, I can say that the very first report was prepared right next to me by the young editor Karel Vix. We broadcast that report abroad immediately.
0: Karel Vichs, then an editor with a foreign broadcasting service, remembered it this way.
4: I arrived only at 5 in the morning, and I stayed there until the end, until they threw us out. We thought they would not throw us out, so we went and bought various things of food and alcohol, so that we could last there for a long time. Then they confiscated everything and threw us out. There were several interesting scenes. One of them was when Karel Hrabal, then director of foreign broadcasting, invited us young editors into his office. He told us not to be afraid, that they were all blank cartridges, that surely they would not shoot at us with live ammunition. And then a burst from a submachine gun rang out. It hit the ceiling in his office, which was a large corner room. The bullets were right there in the room, dust flying everywhere. We all dropped to the floor and crawled out.
0: In Jana Hořínková had joined the Foreign Broadcasting Service only shortly before

0: as a technician. This is how she remembered August the 21st of 1968.
1: Já jsem přišla až v půl druhý odpoledne. Dřív jsem se nedostala.
2: I arrived only at 1:30 in the afternoon. I couldn't get here any earlier. The bus was already standing in front of the radio building, and at the age of 18, I saw a dead person lying in the radio hall for the first time in my life. I was supposed to have been at work earlier, so I went to apologize. My boss told me, from now on, only Russian. It took me by surprise, and to this day, I don't know whether he meant it as a joke or seriously. I just stood there staring at him. I stayed here until 7 in the evening. Then they told us, whoever wants to stay overnight can remain here. Otherwise, we are closing the building and everyone else should go home.
1: Kdo tady chce přenocovat, tak tady bude, jinak zavíráme budovu a ostatní domů.
3: Radio Praha, Československo. 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
0: The Czechoslovak radio building had been occupied, so an alternative solution had to be found. Italian communists extended a helping hand to the Foreign Broadcasting Service. For years, in cooperation with Radio Prague, they had operated their own broadcast to Italy. Because they lived and broadcast in Prague secretly, their editorial offices and studios were not located in the main Czechoslovak radio building on Vinohradská Street, but in a villa in Prague's Nusle district. Foreign broadcasting continued from there, describes researcher Ulriko Bovo.
4: Když proběhla okupace jako Československa a okupace tady jako...
5: When the occupation of Czechoslovakia took place, on the occupation of the building where we are now, the Italian journalists called their Czech colleagues, who already had a sense that something was happening. We're talking about 18 years after that radio station was founded. They suspected that something was going on. They told them to come and broadcast from there, simply handed over the keys to the editorial offices and said, boys, here are your microphones.
0: From the villa in Nusle, editors of the Foreign Broadcasting Service transmitted 10-minute programs in English, Italian, French, German and Spanish. They were broadcast to the entire world. Richard Seemann continues.
6: And later, in 1969, when it was still possible to travel abroad, I was a guest of West German radio, and they told me that they had listened to it and found it interesting. They learned what was happening here.
0: As Ulriko Bovo explains, the station managed to stay hidden.
4: Rusové nikdy nenašli tu budovu. Dokonce je...
5: The Russians never found that building. One amusing story. A Russian tank stopped in front of the house where one of the Italians lived. They thought, that's it, they've got us now. Then a Russian soldier got out and simply relieved himself against the corner of the building. So they said to themselves, boys, everything's fine. The Russians never found the station, but later the Communist Party, not Dubček's Communist Party, but the one that came after the invasion, shut it down.
4: Tak samozřejmě to radio zavřel.
0: Years later, Karel Weiss recalled the same incident.
7: I remember it was Na Květnici Street, Nusle. A tank arrived and drove down the street. I don't know why, it's a villa district. We were all frightened because there was an escape plan that he would get away through the gardens. So we were squeezing through a hole in a fence to escape. And in front of me was Nev, who couldn't get through the wire opening in the fence. So I gave up, and meanwhile, the tank drove on.
0: He
2: History repeated itself, just as 30 years earlier, in 1938, Radio Prague had refuted the slanders spread by German Nazis. The Foreign Broadcasting Service now responded to disinformation spread by the Soviet occupation forces. On September 9th, after 2 weeks, Soviet soldiers left the Czechoslovak radio building. The editors were able to return to their offices and the stations could begin broadcasting again, including Radio Prague, as Richard Seemann and Karel Vicks recall.
7: We then returned to the radio building after the Russians vacated it. First, everything had to be disinfected because it was in a desperate state. They had looted everything they could and conditions were appalling, especially in terms of hygiene. Broadcasting resumed normally. It must be said that the technology was not as complicated then as it is now. The food and drink disappeared. But then I heard a story from my colleague, the French language broadcaster Josef Sincibus, who kept a permanent display in his office of Stalin's, Lenin's and Marx's, photographs and slogans. Thinking it was a red corner, they never entered the room.
2: The editorial offices came back to life, but nothing was the same as before August 21st. Conditions in society and in the media began to tighten once again. The period of normalization had begun. In other words, the return of censorship and renewed submission to communist power.

0: Zpráva veřejné bezpečnosti v Praze sděluje, že dnes kolem 15. hodiny se na Václavském náměstí těžce popálil 21-letý...
1: Today at around 3 p.m. on Wenceslas Square, a man set himself on fire.
0: Přivodil si těžké popáleniny. 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
2: In an effort to rouse society to resist the military occupation of Czechoslovakia, student Jan Palach set himself on fire on Wenceslas Square in Prague on January 16th of 1969.
3: Praha 24. ledna 1969. V Karolínu se poklonil národ Janu Palachovi.
2: Palach's funeral became one of the last demonstrations against the growing apathy in society. This is how Pavla Jazajriová recalled that day.
4: No, já si ještě pamatuju, že jsem vlastně reportovala, jestli se nemýlím, ten pohřeb Palacha mě...
5: I still remember reporting on Jan Palach's funeral. That had stayed with me. The time when Palach set himself on fire. For me, as for other young people, it was just terrible. We experienced it very deeply. The radio fell silent. Only morning music was played throughout the day. Nothing at all was broadcast the entire day, not even the foreign broadcasts.
4: Se nevysílalo vůbec nic, jo? V zahraniční vysílání.
2: The Prague Spring was definitively over. Purges also began at Radio Prague. Anyone who had become involved during the period of political change had to go. Anyone who disagreed with the presence of Soviet troops had to leave. When the new leadership of the Communist Party, the state, and Czechoslovak radio itself settled accounts with the Prague Spring period, the Foreign Broadcasting Service was labeled one of the main nests of counter-revolution. Paradoxically, this was helped along by an analysis of the letters that had arrived at Radio Prague during the political thaw. Czech radio archivist Tomáš Duvka continues.
6: Ta analýza je neskutečně podrobná a je to taky důvod, proč nám asi ty dopisy zbyly.
1: The analysis is incredibly detailed. That's also the reason why those letters survived. They sorted them, numbered them, translated quotations from the letters. The assignment was clear: carry out a purge in the Foreign Broadcasting Service. On the basis of those listeners' letters, they also created a picture of which people in foreign broadcasting should be dismissed. Not a stone was left standing. Even foreigners had to leave after 1968 and return to their own countries.
6: Museli odejít zpět do svých zemí.
2: Pavla Jazajriová, who worked in Radio Prague's French language broadcast for Africa, recalls.
4: Potom už přišly dotazníky v tom slova smyslu, že musíme souhlasit.
5: Then the questionnaire started coming. We were expected to agree with the entry of the fraternal armies. I did not sign. They wanted us to join some organization, either the Socialist Youth Union or the Women's Union. I was young and rebellious. It seemed so incredibly shameful to me that I did not join, and I must say I was honestly glad that they dismissed me. It was not in me to leave on my own. I would not have been able to do it. I loved the job too much. By not allowing me to become mentally twisted there, I am grateful to the comrades to this day for firing me.
4: Tak já jsem jim za to do dneška vděčná těm soudruhům, že vlastně mě tenkrát vyhodili.
2: Karel Vichs recalls his departure in the following manner.
7: Já jsem byl vyveden z rozhlasu, doslova vyveden.
8: I left, if I'm not mistaken, only in 1970. Almost everyone had left before me. There was a tendency that all of us would be replaced by a new generation. Whatever they could not manage, they would simply fill with music.
7: Tak se dá prostě hudba.
2: Former foreign broadcasting technician Jana Hořínková recalled the atmosphere of the weeks and months that followed.
9: Přišli hodně nových lidí, já nevím, tak 15 určitě na začátku, hned v tom 69.
10: A lot of new people arrived, about 15 right at the beginning in 1969. We called them the youth, Lenin's new youth. They had just finished secondary schools and immediately joined in.
9: Nastoupili jako kádři.
11: And did they already know the languages at that time?
9: Někdo přišel, některý uměl, to byly třeba ze smíšeného manželství. Někdo neuměl tvrdě.
10: Some came and did know them, often because they came from mixed marriages. Others didn't know them and firmly declared that they would learn them in 6 weeks. They were believed. They got into the editorial office and usually became the boss. The boss didn't need to know languages very well because he never went on the air. He only approved what was going to be broadcast. That was determined by the editor-in-chief, and there was never a problem with that. The main thing was that they knew they would do things their own way.
9: A hlavně věděli, že oni si pojedou svojí.
2: Almost all experienced editors, many of whom had worked at Radio Prague for years, had to leave. The Italian broadcasts also came to an end, not only because their editors had stood by their radio colleagues, but also because the entire Italian Communist Party condemned the invasion. This is how commentator Karel Šimon explained to compatriots what had taken place in society and in the media during the so-called Prague Spring.
12: Nejobtížnější prověrkou zásadovosti pro každého občana naší země a zejména pro funkcionáře.
1: The most difficult test of principle for every citizen of our country, and especially for officials, was the crisis period of 1968-69. The overwhelming majority stood firm, but there were many who faltered. A very important feature of socialist morality, as Vladimir Ilyich Lenin repeatedly demonstrated, is honesty. Honesty towards the working classes, the party, and the people, the nation. We stress this because during the period of the so-called renewal process, all the basic values and principles of communist morality were trampled upon by its initiators.
12: Základní hodnoty a principy komunistické morálky pošlapány.
2: It was the year 1979, and strict censorship had once again prevailed in foreign broadcasting. The station had once more become a loyal servant of the Communist Party and its government. Radio Prague would have to wait another 20 years for the next spring to arrive. That was the third part of our 8-part series on the history of Radio Prague International. Next time, we'll look at the station as a tool of communist propaganda. This is Daniela Lazarová saying thanks for joining us and take care.

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1: Hello and welcome to Radio Prague International with me, Daniela Lazarová. Radio Prague is celebrating its 90th birthday on August 31st, and in the run-up to the anniversary, we look back at the history of Czech Radio's international service and the events that shaped the station over the years. We're now inviting you to hear the third part of our eight-part series, this one focusing on the Prague Spring and the Soviet-led invasion of Czechoslovakia.
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0: The second half of the 1960s is often referred to as a period of thaw. Political conditions were becoming more relaxed, and there was a certain sense of hope in the air. A spirit of reform also took hold at Czechoslovak radio, including its foreign broadcasting service. Czechoslovakia was opening up to the world, and the world was opening up to us. The era of rigid ideology was coming to an end, and so when the famous Laterna Magica Theatre travelled to New York's Carnegie Hall in 1964, Radio Prague invited its director Václav Kašlík to the microphone, and nothing prevented him from praising his cooperation with American colleagues.
1: Američtí partneři zajišťovali každý detail, téměř každý střih, protože v Americe...
2: Our American partners took care of every detail, almost every edit. Because in America, as you know, this plays a very important role. There must not be a single dull minute. Always forward, forward, and towards the climax.
1: V New Yorku absolvoval, zvlášť když zpíváme česky.

0: Censorship still prevailed throughout all Czechoslovak media, and Radio Prague was no exception. Despite the undeniable relaxation, both the vocabulary and the tone changed only slowly. This is how Anton Korman recalled the communist takeover as late as in 1966. The broadcast was intended for compatriots in America.
1: Many of you didn't like it, because by doing so we spoiled their own plans. It was not long before the wartime coalition forged in the struggle against Hitler and his executioners, by your unforgettable Roosevelt together with Churchill and Stalin, fell apart. A few months passed and innocent blood was already flowing around the 39th parallel in Korea. Such was the situation at the time. We wanted to show you then, our dear compatriots, through our daily broadcasts, how we thought and what we were doing. At that time, we received very few newspapers from you, and those that did arrive came very irregularly. You, in turn, did not have our newspapers. We did not know each other well. That is why we looked forward so much to every letter from you and every word you sent us. It was proof to us that across thousands of kilometers and despite all the Dulleses and McCarthys, your interest in the old homeland had not diminished.
0: And then it happened.
2: Dostal jsem dotaz týkající se cenzury. Zrušení cenzury, jedná se o nějakých opatřeních pro zrušení cenzury, ptá se tazatel. Cenzura přestala, přátelé, existovat. Hurá!
0: In March 1968, the Central Committee of the Communist Party approved the end of censorship. The Prague Spring had begun. Radio Prague, which until then had served exclusively to spread the ideas of socialism, also began broadcasting freely. Recalling those days is Pavla Jazairiová, who in 1968 worked in the French language broadcasts intended for Africa.
3: The Prague Spring, that was an event. Suddenly all sorts of newspapers and magazines were being published. We went to see Italian films and so on. It was a beautiful time. Especially for a young person, it was a wonderful time. Naturally, we talked about everything. We talked about Dubček, we talked about socialism with a human face, and we were happy.
1: When the broadcasts started sounding a little different from before, did listeners react to it in any way? Did they notice the change?
4: No, jistě. Jistě, že reagovali na to. A pokud si můžu pamatovat, tak ne vždycky na to.
3: Of course they reacted to it. And if I remember correctly, they did not always react positively. And besides, how can you expect people who live in such distant places, somewhere in a village, to understand what political changes in Europe actually mean?
4: Aby pochopili, co to jsou politické změny v Evropě.
0: Jazairiová's memories are also confirmed by the letters that arrived at the Foreign Broadcasting Service. Listeners in Europe and compatriots in the United States mostly welcomed the new course of Czechoslovak politics and the way in which it was reported by the foreign broadcasts. Listeners in Latin America and especially in Africa viewed the change with uncertainty, says Tomáš Dufka, head of the Czech Radio Archive.
5: V těch zemích, kde došlo například k dekolonizaci a československé zahraniční.
6: The most puzzled reactions came from countries in Africa and Latin America, where decolonization had taken place and where Czechoslovak foreign broadcasting had considerable room to operate and exert influence through its propaganda. Suddenly the broadcast sounded different. There was even uncertainty about whether the country was moving in the right direction. The reactions of listeners there were probably different from those in the rest of the world.
5: Jiné než ze ostatního zbytku světa.
0: While listeners in the Third World did not understand the changes, the communist leaders of neighboring countries understood them all too well and viewed them with displeasure. In the German Democratic Republic, the eastern part of what was then a divided Germany, the local communist leader Walter Ulbricht even ordered jamming devices to be used against the foreign broadcasts of Czechoslovak radio. This was already at the beginning of May 1968. Among the so-called fraternal states, it was something entirely unprecedented. Bedřich Utic, then head of the German language broadcasts, recalled those events for Memory of Nations.
7: Když byl Ulbricht na oficiální návštěvě v Praze, tak na tisku.
6: When Ulbricht was on an official visit to Prague, the abolition of censorship in our country was discussed at a press conference, to which he replied, "We do not have to abolish anything in our country because no censorship exists there." Of course, I broadcast that three or four times and said, at the request of listeners whose reception is being jammed, we are repeating Comrade Ulbricht's statement. Naturally, these were things that irritated them enormously. When our foreign minister Hayek paid an official visit to the GDR, I interviewed him after his return. When it was over, he said, I spent most of my time listening to complaints about your broadcasts.
0: Listener responses had always arrived at the Foreign Broadcasting Service in large numbers, but during the Prague Spring, the station's audience grew even further. People around the world closely followed developments in Czechoslovakia, and that interest was reflected in a flood of letters. During 1968, the largest number came from German-speaking countries and from France. One letter sent to the Foreign Broadcasting Service came from a listener named Paul Murray Lantoine, says Tomáš Duvka, head of the Czech Radio Archive.
5: Přeji vám, aby se Dubčekovy cíle uskutečnily. Jemu většina Čechů nakloněna.
6: I wish for Dubček's goals to be achieved. Does the majority of Czechs support him? Will the Czechs be able to resist Moscow? Is their freedom not restricted by the Russians? What are the Russians' interests? Could I obtain the 2000 words manifesto?
5: Svoboda omezena Rusy, jaké jsou zájmy Rusů? Mohl bych dostat manifest 2000 slov?
0: And we even have the reply to that letter.
5: Od vašeho posledního dopisu vývoj situace.

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1: Yesterday, on the 20th of August 1968, at around 11 p.m., troops of the Soviet Union, the Polish People's Republic, the German Democratic Republic, the Hungarian People's Republic, and the People's Republic of Bulgaria crossed the state borders of the Czechoslovak Socialist Republic. This happened without the knowledge of the President of the Republic.
2: The Prague Spring was brought to an abrupt end by the entry of Warsaw Pact troops into Czechoslovakia on the night of August 21, 1968. The country was invaded by the armies of five communist states, and Radio Prague naturally reported on it. At least during the first hours after the occupation, it continued broadcasting in foreign languages and became an important source of information about events in Czechoslovakia, not only for listeners, but also for the foreign media.
3: This is Radio Prague, Czechoslovakia, broadcasting continuously in English, French, German, and Italian, as well as Czech.
2: The broadcasts were mainly live and were not recorded. Parts of them, however, were preserved either by foreign radio stations in their archives or by listeners themselves.
3: We are transmitting in the 49-meter band on 6.055.
2: Recalling the events of August 1968 is Richard Zeman, then deputy editor-in-chief of Radio Prague. Later, he worked as a stoker, then as acting director general of Czechoslovak Federal Radio, and afterwards as director of foreign broadcasting.
1: I was responsible for news coverage in the foreign broadcasts. Since we are sitting here now, I can say that the very first report was prepared right next to me by the young editor Karel Vix. We broadcast that report abroad immediately.
2: Karel Vix, then an editor with a foreign broadcasting service, remembered it this way.
1: I arrived only at 5 in the morning, and I stayed there until the end, until they threw us out. We thought they would not throw us out, so we went and bought various things of food and alcohol, so that we could last there for a long time. Then they confiscated everything and threw us out. There were several interesting scenes. One of them was when Karel Hrabal, then director of foreign broadcasting, invited us young editors into his office. He told us not to be afraid, that they were all blank cartridges, that surely they would not shoot at us with live ammunition. And then a burst from a submachine gun rang out. It hit the ceiling in his office, which was a large corner room. The bullets were right there in the room, dust flying everywhere. We all dropped to the floor and crawled out.
2: Jana Horinková had joined the Foreign Broadcasting Service only shortly before as a technician. This is how she remembered August the 21st of 1968.
4: Já jsem přišla až v půl druhý odpoledne. Dřív jsem se nedostala. Tady už byl.
5: I arrived only at 1:30 in the afternoon. I couldn't get here any earlier. The bus was already standing in front of the radio building, and at the age of 18, I saw a dead person lying in the radio hall for the first time in my life. I was supposed to have been at work earlier, so I went to apologize. My boss told me, from now on, only Russian. It took me by surprise, and to this day, I don't know whether he meant it as a joke or seriously. I just stood there staring at him. I stayed here until 7 in the evening. Then they told us, whoever wants to stay overnight can remain here. Otherwise, we are closing the building and everyone else should go home.
4: Kdo tady chce přenocovat, tak tady bude, jinak zavíráme budovu a ostatní domů.
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1: The Czechoslovak radio building had been occupied, so an alternative solution had to be found. Italian communists extended a helping hand to the Foreign Broadcasting Service. For years, in cooperation with Radio Prague, they had operated their own broadcast to Italy. Because they lived and broadcast in Prague secretly, their editorial offices and studios were not located in the main Czechoslovak radio building on Vinohradská Street, but in a villa in Prague's Nusle district. Foreign broadcasting continued from there, describes researcher Ulriko Bovo.
2: Když proběhla okupace jako Československa a okupace tady jako...
3: When the occupation of Czechoslovakia took place, on the occupation of the building where we are now, the Italian journalists called their Czech colleagues, who already had a sense that something was happening. We're talking about 18 years after that radio station was founded. They suspected that something was going on. They told them to come and broadcast from there, simply handed over the keys to the editorial offices and said, boys, here are your microphones.
1: From the villa in Nusle, editors of the Foreign Broadcasting Service transmitted 10-minute programs in English, Italian, French, German and Spanish. They were broadcast to the entire world. Richard Seemann continues.
4: And later, in 1969, when it was still possible to travel abroad, I was a guest of West German radio. And they told me that they had listened to it and found it interesting. They learned what was happening here.
1: As Ulriko Bovo explains, the station managed to stay hidden.
2: Rusové nikdy nenašli tu budovu. Dokonce je...
3: The Russians never found that building. One amusing story. A Russian tank stopped in front of the house where one of the Italians lived. They thought, that's it, they've got us now. Then a Russian soldier got out and simply relieved himself against the corner of the building. So they said to themselves, boys, everything's fine. The Russians never found the station, but later the Communist Party, not Dubček's Communist Party, but the one that came after the invasion, shut it down.
2: Tak samozřejmě to radio zavřel.
1: Years later, Karel Vis recalled the same incident.
4: I remember it was na Květnici Street, Nusle. A tank arrived and drove down the street. I don't know why, it's a villa district. We were all frightened because there was an escape plan that we would get away through the gardens. So we were squeezing through a hole in a fence to escape. And in front of me was Nev, who couldn't get through the wire opening in the fence. So I gave up, and meanwhile, the tank drove on.
1: History repeated itself, just as 30 years earlier, in 1938, Radio Prague had refuted the slanders spread by German Nazis. The Foreign Broadcasting Service now responded to disinformation spread by the Soviet occupation forces. On September 9th, after 2 weeks, Soviet soldiers left the Czechoslovak radio building. The editors were able to return to their offices and the stations could begin broadcasting again, including Radio Prague, as Richard Seemann and Karel Vicks recall.
4: We then returned to the radio building after the Russians vacated it. First, everything had to be disinfected because it was in a desperate state. They had looted everything they could and conditions were appalling, especially in terms of hygiene. Broadcasting resumed normally. It must be said that the technology was not as complicated then as it is now.
5: The
4: food and drink disappeared, but then I heard a story from my colleague.

0: The French language broadcaster Joseph Sincibus, who kept a permanent display in his office of Stalin's, Lenin's and Marx's, photographs and slogans, thinking it was a red corner, they never entered the room.
1: V domnění, že jde o rudý koutek, tak tam vlastně vůbec nevstoupili.
2: The editorial offices came back to life, but nothing was the same as before August 21st. Conditions in society and in the media began to tighten once again. The period of normalization had begun. In other words, the return of censorship and renewed submission to communist power.

0: Správa veřejné bezpečnosti v Praze sděluje, že dnes kolem 15. hodiny se na Václavském náměstí těžce popálil 21letý.
1: Today at around 3 p.m. on Wenceslas Square, a man set himself on fire.
0: Přivodil si těžké popáleniny. Rychlým zákrokem dispečera dopravního podniku byl oheň na studentu uhasen.
2: In an effort to rouse society to resist the military occupation of Czechoslovakia, student Jan Palach set himself on fire on Wenceslas Square in Prague on January 16th of 1969.
3: Praha 24. ledna 1969. V Karolínu se poklonil národ Janu Palachovi.
2: Palach's funeral became one of the last demonstrations against the growing apathy in society. This is how Pavla Jazajriová recalled that day.
4: No, já si ještě pamatuju, že jsem vlastně reportovala.
5: I still remember reporting on Jan Palach's funeral. That had stayed with me, the time when Palach set himself on fire. For me, as for other young people, it was just terrible. We experienced it very deeply. The radio fell silent. Only morning music was played throughout the day. Nothing at all was broadcast the entire day, not even the foreign broadcasts.
2: The Prague Spring was definitively over. Purges also began at Radio Prague. Anyone who had become involved during the period of political change had to go. Anyone who disagreed with the presence of Soviet troops had to leave. When the new leadership of the Communist Party, the state, and Czechoslovak radio itself settled accounts with the Prague Spring period, the Foreign Broadcasting Service was labeled one of the main nests of counter-revolution. Paradoxically, this was helped along by an analysis of the letters that had arrived at Radio Prague during the political thaw. Czech radio archivist Tomáš Duvka continues.
6: Ta analýza je neskutečně podrobná a je to taky důvod, proč nám asi ty dopisy zbyly.
1: The analysis is incredibly detailed. That's also the reason why those letters survived. They sorted them, numbered them, translated quotations from the letters. The assignment was clear: carry out a purge in the Foreign Broadcasting Service. On the basis of those listeners' letters, they also created a picture of which people in foreign broadcasting should be dismissed. Not a stone was left standing. Even foreigners had to leave after 1968 and return to their own countries.
6: Museli odejít zpět do svých zemí.
2: Pavla Jazajriová, who worked in Radio Prague's French language broadcast for Africa, recalls.
4: Potom už přišly dotazníky v tom slova smyslu, že musíme souhlasit.
5: Then the questionnaire started coming. We were expected to agree with the entry of the fraternal armies. I did not sign. They wanted us to join some organization, either the Socialist Youth Union or the Women's Union. I was young and rebellious. It seemed so incredibly shameful to me that I did not join, and I must say I was honestly glad that they dismissed me. It was not in me to leave on my own. I would not have been able to do it. I loved the job too much. By not allowing me to become mentally twisted there, I am grateful to the comrades to this day for firing me.
4: Tak já jsem jim za to do dneška vděčná těm soudruhům, že vlastně mě tenkrát vyhodili.
2: Karel Vichs recalls his departure in the following manner.
7: Já jsem byl vyveden z rozhlasu, doslova vyveden.
8: I left, if I'm not mistaken, only in 1970. Almost everyone had left before me. There was a tendency that all of us would be replaced by a new generation. Whatever they could not manage, they would simply fill with music.
2: Former foreign broadcasting technician Jana Hořínková recalled the atmosphere of the weeks and months that followed.
9: Přišli hodně nových lidí, já nevím, tak 15 určitě na začátku, hned v tom 69.
10: A lot of new people arrived, about 15 right at the beginning in 1969. We called them the youth, Lenin's new youth. They had just finished secondary schools and immediately joined in.
9: Nastoupili jako kádři.
11: And did they already know the languages at that time?
9: Někdo přišel, některý uměl, to byly třeba ze smíšeného manželství. Někdo neuměl tvrdě.
10: Some came and did know them, often because they came from mixed marriages. Others didn't know them and firmly declared that they would learn them in 6 weeks. They were believed. They got into the editorial office and usually became the boss. The boss didn't need to know languages very well because he never went on the air. He only approved what was going to be broadcast. That was determined by the editor-in-chief, and there was never a problem with that. The main thing was that they knew they would do things their own way.
9: A hlavně věděli, že oni si pojedou svoji.
2: Almost all experienced editors, many of whom had worked at Radio Prague for years, had to leave. The Italian broadcasts also came to an end, not only because their editors had stood by their radio colleagues, but also because the entire Italian Communist Party condemned the invasion. This is how commentator Karel Šimon explained to compatriots what had taken place in society and in the media during the so-called Prague Spring.
12: Nejobtížnější prověrkou zásadovosti pro každého občana naší země a zejména pro funkcionáře.
1: The most difficult test of principle for every citizen of our country, and especially for officials, was the crisis period of 1968-69. The overwhelming majority stood firm, but there were many who faltered. A very important feature of socialist morality, as Vladimir Ilyich Lenin repeatedly demonstrated, is honesty. Honesty towards the working classes, the party, and the people, the nation. We stress this because during the period of the so-called renewal process, all the basic values and principles of communist morality were trampled upon by its initiators.
12: Základní hodnoty a principy komunistické morálky pošlapány.
2: It was the year 1979, and strict censorship had once again prevailed in foreign broadcasting. The station had once more become a loyal servant of the Communist Party and its government. Radio Prague would have to wait another 20 years for the next spring to arrive. That was the third part of our 8-part series on the history of Radio Prague International. Next time, we'll look at the station as a tool of communist propaganda. This is Daniela Lazarová saying thanks for joining us and take care.